0: And what I was really fascinated with that is I once studied Japanese politics at university, and this same thing happened in Japan, where Japan lost the war, the US occupied them, they changed the constitution, and then it completely changed how the country worked. So, for example, Japan doesn't have a military to this day because America changed the constitution. And so there are little bits and pieces in this world where I've been very interested in world politics or world history that have all sort of come in and fed into the world. Even down to the climate, it has a subtropical climate, which is based on Tokyo. I used to live in Tokyo. And so there are bits of like flora that are inspired by my time living in Japan. And as I said, I am such a magpie. I just pick up all the things I find fun and interesting and beautiful, and they all find their way into the story at different moments.
1: Now, Dorothy, Dot, she is our point of view into this fantastical world. I doubt it will be a surprise to anyone that she does meet Theodora, whose name is in the title after all. As I read, I felt like your fans are going to fall into two camps depending on who they identify with as they read. So perhaps you could introduce us to Dot and Theodora, and if I can be cheeky, ask where your sympathies lay.
0: Yeah, okay. So Dot, so as to your point, we kick off with Dot's point of view in the story, and Dot is this young woman, she's 23. She's grown up like in a very small seaside town. She's chronically ill. So she's been ill since she was about 14 years old. And she's very sort of oppressed by her family. And so she dreams of running away to learn magic and solving all her problems. And this she eventually does. She runs off to the city where she wants to meet Theodora. And again, in this world, magic is illegal. So Dot is like so dead set on this fantasy. She doesn't really think about the implications of what could actually go wrong here for her. She just really wants to learn magic. And so she meets Theodora, and Theodora is this enigmatic witch, and she is so charming. And to Dot's mind, Theodora is practically perfect. She's just this bold and very magical, very powerful person. But as we get through the story, we realize that both of these characters have a lot more depth and they have a lot more nuance. So for me, I love both of the characters. I'm a bit self-indulgent to say, but I love their strengths. I love their flaws. They were a joy to create. You know, there's little bits of and pieces of me in all of the characters, Theodora, Dot, Leo, all of them. It was really fun to take all of those dynamics and offset them against each other and to see how they interplayed.
1: We're going to get to the broader, I think, narrative in a sec, but I'll just note that as well as Dot and Theodora, we are going to have we're going to have a menace. Of course, there's going to be a menace. And broadly, all of these major characters are female presenting, which is not in the long history of fantasy always been the case. It's definitely changing. But I wondered if you wanted to comment a little bit about the history and I guess the literary genre that you're drawing from, and also that idea of recreating it.
0: Yeah, fabulous question. So I have been a long fantasy reader, love Lord of the Rings, have read an awful lot. And I've been writing since I was 16. So I've always been writing novels. But when I was in university, I started doing research on the way that women were represented in fantasy. And so I've always sort of been interested in gender and how that plays out and how that affects all of us. And I sort of realized doing this research that, oh, there's almost no female friendships in fantasy. And this is a broader problem in all like popular media. Like you think of Star Wars, like who was Princess Leia friends with?
1: Yep. No, they're not passing the Bechdel test.
0: No, not at all. It's like Hermione, no female friends. Ginny, no female friends. We go down the laundry list of all these fantasy novels. And like, if there are friendships, they're often male friendships. And this is something that in our reading often takes up such a point of neutrality that we don't really notice. And I think the last time I read a novel with friendships I really loved, it was Anne of Green Gables, which is such an older book. It's like, we need more. So anyway, that was just like when I started writing the book back in 2020, that was just this little thing where I was like, oh, I actually would like to focus on female friendships. You know, I've developed so many beautiful friendships in my life, and I wanted to sort of explore that at the heart of the novel. So this story, the kind of jumping off point was that I love Howl's Moving Castle, both the Diana Wynne Jones novel and the Studio Ghibli film. But that's a romance. And so I thought, oh, okay, what if it was something a little bit like Howl's Moving Castle, but it was about two women becoming friends? And so that was sort of where we started, just the celebration of friendship.

0: relationship, but also vulnerability of all the characters, including the male characters as well.
1: So you mentioned before that Dot experiences chronic fatigue. She has since an accident when she was 14. She's also always felt she has a proclivity for magic. Now, for the most part, I think your readers are going to have that understanding of the hero's journey that sets us up to understand Dot's story is likely going to be one of transformation. I'm interested, though, in her life through this transformation and in depicting what Theodora calls Dot's affliction. Were you seeking to represent disability and explore how Dot works to claim her space in the world?
0: Yeah, absolutely. So Dot's, like, what was to begin with, what was really important to me is not making a narrative of solving Dot's disability and chronic illness. That's, again, something that happens a lot in fantasy. You know, a character will go blind and then magically they're not blind anymore, so they don't need it. And I obviously didn't want to do any of that. And so, yeah, Dot has an illness which is like kind of the confluence, comes from the confluence of my experiences of chronic fatigue syndrome and low iron. So when I was a teenager, I had really bad glandular fever. I ended up in hospital, and then I got chronic fatigue out of that. And I remember like being so like physically exhausted, I couldn't like move my arms. Like it felt like I was moving concrete. Like I couldn't stand. I had to crawl, and it was this just debilitating experience. And I'm very lucky because I got better. A lot of people just live with chronic fatigue endlessly. But as soon as I got over the chronic fatigue, I had low iron, which is when you're like, and I've had it since I was a teenager, where your iron, I get iron infusions, so I'm fine. But when the iron is bad, you feel like you're sort of walking along a ship. It feels like the earth is tilting, like you sort of just almost faint at any moment. It's quite scary. And brain fog, like all these other health problems that come along with it. So I wanted to have the confluence of those two things to add to Dot's story, but I also want it to be a narrative of Dot doesn't need to get better in order to be loved. Dot is not an inconvenience. Dot deserves to have people who make time for her and who support her. And so Dot's, the affliction is related to Dot's journey, but Dot's journey is not how does she cure her illness. Her Dot's journey is more related to how does she accept herself for who she is.
1: Christy, I hope we have hooked the listeners with this incredible world, with these incredible characters. Now, one of my weaknesses as an interviewer is that I can get caught up in these themes and all this literary curiosity, and I forget there's a whole bloody story also in the book. So we need to introduce Leo and the Acanthi and the threat that they pose to Dot's new home.
0: There's a lot of moving parts. We've got Dot is looking for Theodora. We've got this other character who comes in whose name is Leo. He is someone from Theodora's past, so he's looking for the witch. And then we also separately to that have the witches of Acanthi, who kind of come in immediately as the villains. They immediately are quite nefarious and kind of scary. And so we've got all these people who are looking for Theodora, right? And so immediately, without giving away spoilers, we end up with a situation where Dot, Leo, and Theodora collide. And then all of a sudden, we have all these dynamics where Theodora meets this new young apprentice, but also she has this person from her past where Theodora kind of mildly hates Leo. So they bicker a lot, which was one of my favorite parts of the story. I found it a lot of fun to write.
1: Yeah, there's you've got these stakes that are really interesting because of the way that the interplay of the Acanthi, who emerges quite dangerous, Theodora, who has this. There are moments where I could just imagine Theodora looking at Leo, and even maybe Dot, who she has a lot of sympathy for, and saying like, "I have a whole ass life before you guys
0: Yeah,
1: came
0: like
1: along.
0: guys.
1: It's not like I had a lot of free time." I am
0: Yeah,
1: really
0: no.
1: interested. The Acanthi are fascinating, but when it comes to a trio of witches, like, okay, yes, we have Macbeth. I guess one of the big fantasy influences that I didn't mention when we were talking off air is Terry Pratchett. I actually have enormous sympathy for covens of witches. And yeah, I was interested because there are a lot of tropes that come along with these types of characters. How aware did you have to be about playing into, but also teasing out those tropes?
0: Oh, I mean, I adore Macbeth. Macbeth is my favorite Shakespeare play. So, the Three Witches was very much deliberate. And I think I've mentioned this before, but like our main witch, whose name is Kate, that comes from Hecate. So, like, I was like, how do I have these little nods to this thing that I adore? I adore the witches in Macbeth. And I've spent a long time looking into witches and the history of witches, and am incredibly fascinated by it. So for me, like some of those little tropes, like it's just joy for me. It's just like I want to sort of like add to that conversation. But also without getting into spoiler territory, every character in this story, for better or for worse, has a backstory and has nuance to their character. And so again, like we start the story with the witches being these like big scary villains, but we learn more about all of these characters as the story goes along.
1: In the information that you give us, I mean, there is tremendous lore to Kaliam and to the story. And you've already talked a little bit about pulling on sort of world politics and history. Like Kaliam, it's not so much an imperiled kingdom, although it has a king. It's like this dark constitutional monarchy. The laws do figure in. Talking about the witches, have traditionally in the past been powerful women who have been overthrown by people who don't like the power that they hold. And we can see that in the laws, in the ban on magic, on Theodora, I guess, working in the shadows against, I mean, people who are poor, can't get licenses for magic. And again, this is just this big invitation to sort of talk about, especially in 2026, it feels like people who are oppressed simply because they're not rich enough to not be oppressed is a very topical conversation.
0: Yeah, I mean it's probably also like a commentary on like me and my work, where I grew up working class, and so like getting into university, and we're so lucky in Australia where all of our best universities are public universities. But sitting in my first university class, and I was surrounded by like all of these rich people, I felt so like a fish out of water. And so for me, like when I look at power dynamics, class is always going to factor into that for me, because I'm very interested in how that works. And so I'm also interested, in how the powerful members of a society can control people. And so there are little bits and pieces of the story where they talk about how, in like regulating magic, they've taken like histories and cultures away from people. And so we have this like disenfranchised group of people who like they should all be magicians, but they can't because of the minutiae of constitutional change, and the frustration that that brews. But also just from a storytelling perspective, I really wanted, because there's so much going on in this book. Dot has a special interest in politics, and so I wanted that to factor into this world. I wanted, oftentimes when you have a fantasy story, you start with someone who knows nothing about the world, because that character kind of stands in for the reader. So the other characters in the story will explain to the point of view character who knows nothing how this world works. But I wanted Dot to know certain things about this world. I wanted her to have, her interests, her expertise. And so she is obsessed with the politics of this world. She's obsessed with the city and the layout of the city, even though she hadn't traveled there before. And so, like, on the one hand, I'm interested in class and power and how all of these things interplay, but also I wanted Dot's special interest to come in and also factor into the story.
1: But within this really cozy world, now I actually feel strangely compelled to ask you how you take your tea, because like fantasy has this way of blending the cozy with the blood curdling. And Theodora's tea shop, the book and the building, like it's set in a building. It's bringing these two together in this at times comforting, at other times claustrophobic space. And it must have been so much fun playing with that kind of intersection of the everyday mystical.
0: Yeah, like I love gothic fiction, and so like I like I'm a very big gothic reader. I love Angela Carter particularly. And so for me, like what I set out to write with the story was a gothic leaning fantasy. And so drawing on witches, drawing on gothic tropes, drawing on all of these things, I think what naturally came in was the cozy elements, just because of me as a person, where I love describing food. I love like I really want to immerse the reader into the setting. Probably some of this comes from reading authors like Haruki Murakami, where his so the slice of life parts of his novels are so beautiful and grounding, and he describes like making spaghetti and like the nature and everything that's going on. And then the next scene will be the most disturbing thing you've ever read in your life. Like, I've never been more like shell-shocked by an author than Haruki Murakami. So I think I'm really interested in the light and shade. Like I what makes the comforting cozy bits beautiful to me is the fact that like life is not always comforting and cozy. But also I want to create things that are like punchy and interesting, and as I said, I love gothic storytelling, and so that's probably where it came from for me. If you want to know specifically how I take my tea, I normally drink green tea, or English breakfast.
1: There you go. Tea is, again, this kind of everyday magic. Because of, like, I mean, again, without going too deep into the history, like, it emerges from the sort of places, the same sort of places where we get conceptions of magic and brewing potions. And there are these, you know, what boil down to quite dietary elements, but they can seem to be magical when you do drink a cup of chamomile with some honey and fall asleep not long after.
0: Yeah, I think it's also like, and this point gets made in the story, like the way that we use tea and warm drinks as well as the social mechanism of sharing. You know, someone goes through something horrific, or, you know, someone passes away and they come to your house, your immediate decision is, I'll make them a warm drink. And so it's this like kind of beautiful thing that like we share together as well, like our species.
1: And so the Acanthi are coming. The danger is manifest. One challenge of any sort of supernatural, superhuman narrative is kind of managing the extent of the extraordinary. So many stories go off the rails with a rogue MacGuffin, all that kind of powers of convenience that are there to sort of, they drive the plot forward or serve a scene and then they disappear. I know we can't talk about the ending, Christy, but I am really wondering, how do you manage the physics of the magic in your story so that it serves the story but also feels real?
0: It's always such a really interesting challenge where you want to have magic, you want to have this otherworldly power inserted, but it can't be like it's the Superman problem of he's so powerful, like how are you, this is the most powerful like person who could exist, like how do you have conflict with someone who has endless power? And so for Theater as Tea Shop, essentially I want it to be, the magic is based in writing, and so our like human characters write runes. And so, for example, Leo gets described as a slapdash magician because he kind of has pic he has difficulties picturing the runes, whereas Theodora is quite brilliant at it, so she doesn't even need to write down the runes; she can just picture them really easily. And then beyond that, people have their sort of specializations in magic, and so Theodora is very, very good at wards. For example, she's very good at hiding, whereas Leo is very, very good at portals. And so even though Leo isn't very good at other stuff, he's really, really good at portals. And so having people having different kinds of specializations, and thinking about how these specializations can be used in the world, was sort of the way that I tried to manage that.
1: I was also really interested. It's so mundane, but I found it one of the most relatable elements of the book is just that Theodora is busy. And we've all felt that in our life. Like we could be extraordinary, but there's just so many damn demands on our time. And we have that depicted. For Dot, there is, you know, she has this chronic fatigue that she lives with. There are other things that are meaning. This is the journey, of course, for her to meet her potential. But everyone has something very mundane, very human, that also is the reason that they aren't just, I am going to wave my hand and everything is over.
0: Yeah, and I think that's the kind of thing that really interests me. I think a lot of stories lead straight into the world is ending, so we need to fix it. And I think because that's such a big, huge thing and it gets done so often, it starts to lose its impact. And so, like, we all have personal tragedies. We all have things going on. Like, yeah, to your point of Theodora being busy, like, she is like pretty bad executive functioning where her house is a mess. She can't clean. She's not domestic at all. She's basically doing like 10 different jobs. And so she's constant. She's excellent at them. She's this amazing business person. But in her home life, she cannot keep her house clean. She can barely feed herself. You know, there's all these other little extra things going on. And it's like, I know five different people like this. So,
1: Is Theodora a late diagnosed ADHD?
0: yeah. Well, I mean, like in the story, it's interesting, like exploring themes of neurodivergence, because obviously, 1920s inspired, we wouldn't have had that terminology. But, you know, Theodora, that part really comes from me, where like I turn up, I work really hard, but then like everything's a mess. So, but yeah, as I said, I know so many people like this, and I'm really interested in the ways that we present ourselves to society, where, again, like the most like beautiful, perfect women I know are just like deep down absolute messes, and I love that.
1: Now, you're going on tour soon, Enter the Realm fantasy tour. It's hitting Brisbane, Sydney, and Melbourne. I've read Tegest Gurmah's first Immortal Dark book. I haven't read Louise's, but I'm just wondering, like, what are you hoping from the tour? And
0: Yeah, I mean, it's honestly, it's a little bit less intimidating getting to do it with Louisa and Tigist. I haven't met Tigist yet, but Louisa, we did an event up in Brisbane together, and she's lovely. I think it'll just be cool getting to do it with two other people as well, and getting to sort of like share that and bounce off of each other.
1: that is incredible. It's hitting Brisbane on Tuesday, the 25th of August. Avid Reader are hosting at the Loft West End, Sydney, 26th of August. You are going to have a schedule. Rose Red
0: Yep.
1: Bookshop, incredible new bookshop at the Living Room Theatre in Marrickville, and in Melbourne, 27th of August, the Sun Bookshop hosting at Sun Theatre. If people want more details, they can head over to hachette.com.au. Christy, thank you so much for taking the time. I've loved being able to dive into your world.
0: Yeah, thank you so much. This was so lovely to chat. Thank you.
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1: 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My name's Andrew Popel. I am your host every week with incredible Australian books, writing and literary culture. Today, I was joined by Christy Ann Jones, whose debut novel, Theodora's Tea Shop, is a fantastical wonderland. I don't get to read nearly enough fantasy novels, and this was an absolute treat. It's out now from Hachette. Go check it out wherever you get your books. Have you checked out 2SER.com lately? It in itself is a fantasy wonderland of incredible community radio, any of your favourite shows, any of the time. If you want to listen to more Final Draft, full-length interviews on the Final Draft podcast, it's time for me to say goodbye, but that doesn't mean I am not leaving you with something special. This is new from Sesame Girl. It is called Wings of a Butterfly, off their new EP, Butterfly Wing in a Silver Locket. My name's Andrew Popel. Till next we meet, happy reading. Bye for now.

0: Hello and welcome to yet another edition of Level Up Down Under, the show here on 2SER 107.3, where we talk all things video games, whether they be local Australian made or far reaching from the globe. I am your host, Tom.
1: And I'm Adam, and recently I watched The Odyssey.
0: Boo, that's not a video game.
1: I know. But it had me wondering, what happened to those movie video game tie-ins, the ones that would come out like side by side? And which of the recent blockbusters would make the best game? If you have any ideas, let us know. Text in at 0468 441073. We can talk about that later, but in the meantime, Tom, what's the news?
0: Oh, you would love to hear it. Yes, let's see what's been happening all around the globe. But of course, don't forget, you're listening to
2: Level Up Down Under.
0: Xbox have confirmed the new price increases set to affect Xbox Series consoles after the wave of global changes were announced last month. As previously announced, Xbox have stated the increases are in direct response to the rising price of storage and memory components used in their consoles. In Australia, Xbox Series S will be $699 for the entry-level 512GB model and $849 for the 1TB, while the Series X will be $999 for the 1TB digital or $1,099 for the 1TB disc edition. The $55 billion acquisition of Electronic Arts, headed by Saudi Arabia's Public Investment Fund, is set to close on August 4 after being approved by the US's Securities and Exchange Commission as well as the EU Commission. The company recorded an annual net revenue of over $7.5 billion and attributed the success to titles such as Battlefield 6. After the acquisition is complete, EA will be a privately owned company. Double Fine Productions has laid off 23 employees, roughly one-third of the company, soon after going independent from its parent company, Xbox. The studio announced the change in a heartfelt message from CEO Tim Schafer on social media platforms. The studio is behind classic titles such as Psychonauts, The Broken Age, and Brutal Legend. And finally, Rockstar Games have disabled its in-game gambling features in Grand Theft Auto Online for Australian players, in a suspected response to planned gambling reforms in Australia that will commence in 2027. The disabled feature prevents players from interacting with any of the mini-games featured in the game's Diamond Casino, including its poker, blackjack, and other game tables. Australia joins a list of over 50 countries that have GTA Online gambling disabled. And that's it from the Level Up Down Under news desk. Now, back to the studio.
1: Thanks for that, Tom. And how dare they try to take my gambling away from
0: me? Oh, yes, how dare they do something that is probably for the best of you. But, well, yeah, it seems weird. Like, no one's mandated this. Not yet, at least.
1: Yeah.
0: And it seems that within current laws, if you look at what is being done in GTA Online, it doesn't conflict with anything because you're not making real-life gains with it. But that being said, you are putting real money into these games by spending, you know, shark cards, which cost real money and give you virtual money in-game instead.
1: Yeah. Apparently there's something where, like, the money you get with shark cards, you can't put towards the casino chips, if you know what I mean. Like, you can't gamble the real money you put in.
0: Yeah.
1: But there's something to be said about, like, okay, you buy the shark cards, there are some crazy vehicles in that game which can make missions a million times easier.
0: That's
1: so then
0: true.
1: You do the missions quicker, you earn more money, then you go gambling.
0: If there was any gameplay that had a gameplay loop that was so pay to win, it felt like it was GTA Online. You literally buy money to use in the game because everything has an inflated cost beyond what you would ever expect, you know, a vehicle to cost, for example. And it just results in this weird dynamic. And then, of course, I do remember I didn't put any actual money into GTA Online. Yeah, I went against the grain. But I felt like maybe you could have worked around this by preventing you from, like being able to put real money that you put into the game into that. But maybe that's too hard of a system and Rockstar finds it easier just to flick off the Switch. I also heard it affected Red Dead Online potentially. So you can't even play poker in that game.
1: Yeah, that's right. I mean, me personally, I have never put money into the game, but allegedly I could have bought a Rockstar account from a cool Russian guy, and that account could have had millions of GTA dollars on it.
3: Allegedly,
1: that could have happened.
3: Hypothetically.
1: Yeah, it's a hypothetical. But, yeah, there's all these weird, crazy workarounds that I don't think governments really care that much about. Only if it's, like, really easy to trip into gambling.
3: Yeah. I mean, it feels like it's a quick fix for something that I would say needs a lot more reform in a country like Australia.
1: Yeah.
3: I mean, I think we rank pretty highly for the amount of gambling loss per head.
1: Yeah.
3: That's the unfortunate reality there.
1: The funny thing is, I think Rockstar has attracted attention to their gambling, like, based games during this.
3: Yeah, very interesting how that's panned out. But how do you feel about Electronic Arts going private?
1: Was it not?
3: No, it was a publicly traded company before.
1: Yeah, I have no idea how business actually works. So, it'd be interesting to see. Let's see if they can turn some stuff around. I guess any change would be good change for EA.
3: Yeah, I mean, it's hard to say, where this new source of funding will have a positive or any tangible effect. I know there's been a lot of caution around it because it just seems like it's such a large move, and it's such a massive—it's a massive cost, $55 billion for a company that earned $7.5 billion in revenue. I am not a financial person by any stretch of the means, so we'll have to see how it pans out and what effect it actually has on the games being made. I think they're like the number six company in terms of the amount of revenue they bring in, so they're very high up there. So it's a very big shift in the industry there. But yeah, I mean, that's some of our news highlights for the week. If you have any thoughts on EA's acquisition or the banning of gambling in GTA Online, of course, hit us up on the text line 0468441073. But we'll be right back to talk about what happened to movie tie-in and video games here on Level Up Down Under. So, Adam, what has happened to movie tie-in and video games?
1: I have no idea. They just stopped.
3: They just stopped. It's a mystery, isn't it?
1: Yeah. The last I can really remember is their Jurassic Park, Roller Coaster Tycoon type sims where you put together your own Jurassic Park.
3: And, why am I not surprised?
1: Yeah, Jurassic Park Evolution. I think they're up to number three. And I think more recently there was an Avatar, James Cameron's Avatar game.
3: Yes, I do remember that. And I remember, although I'm not a big Avatar fan, I do remember that game actually got pretty decent reviews for what it actually held as a third-person adventure game. I don't know how linear it was, though. If you've played it, let us know.
1: Yeah. But, like I said, I saw The Odyssey the other day, and, I thought, this is such a big movie. I feel 10 years ago, they would have had somebody working on the game. I'm sure the movie took so long to make.
3: Oh, 100%.
1: But, I just think it's funny how some of those video games strip out all of the heart and all of they're still fun to play, but, it just becomes, a fighting game or
3: there's no story
1: game
3: to actually accompany it, because if you did, say the movie was, had 20% of it was an action film and the rest was all dialogue, how do you turn, you can't really...
1: Skip the dialogue. Yeah. Who needs that? Yeah. Just action.
3: Yeah. Press X to skip. We don't need that stuff there. But yes, it does get me thinking. I mean, if you were... So are you posing that you could have turned The Odyssey into a video game?
1: It could have been a fun video game. If you just, I feel like Ubisoft would have been a company who would have just been Assassin's Creed, slap a Odyssey skin on it. You know, they've basically already made it with some of their games.
3: Yeah.
1: I think something like that. I'm trying to remember, the two... the original Tron had Tron, the old school video game.
3: Mm.
1: Tron Legacy had a Tron video game, which apparently was pretty good as well. The newest Tron with Jared Leto, no video game.
3: No video game.
1: And that's why that was bad.
3: Oh,
1: that was the bad movie, because didn't have the game.
3: I would argue it was lacking a severe Daft Punk shaped hole in its title.
1: No music, but no video game.
3: No, nothing at all. But I mean, if Daft Punk was going to be in a video game, go play DJ Hero. They were absolutely fantastic.
1: Oh, and frankly, where was the Minecraft movie video game?
3: I think it came all the way out back in 2009.
1: No, that one doesn't count.
3: That doesn't count.
1: I want game, the movie, the game, the game.
3: Well, I didn't. I think they did that with King Kong. They called it the King Kong, the official movie of the official game of the movie.
1: The game, the movie, the official. Yeah, that sounds about right.
3: It was such a rap title, but it does get us thinking. If they were making video game tie-ins, say, what would you be tying in? And I have a few ideas from some movies that came out last year, and this will probably show my taste in games. But hear me out. What if we had a point-and-click graphic adventure-style game for Knives Out? Because that series has endless potential with, Benoit Blanc goes around solving these crimes. And it's kind of like episodic in nature. Mm. So they're not all connected to one another. So you could easily make like a tie-in game that didn't actually connect to the greater movies. It was just another adventure that I had.
1: Because I was going to say, if you saw the movie,
3: but if you had like it's like an extra thing in that journey there, so I think that would be very interesting.
1: The prequel, like James Bond.
3: What's with Daniel Craig and
1: the James Bond game that came out recently?
3: Yeah,
1: like that was the prequel to everything. Like how Benoit LeBlanc became
3: he came into
1: himself.
3: Play.
1: Yep.
3: But what do you think they could have turned into a video game? Other than the Odyssey.
1: What about I feel like every Disney movie, every Pixar movie had like a weirdly fun game. So I'm talking like Ratatouille, The Polar Express.
3: Yeah. I definitely agree. Like they people enjoyed Toy Story 3's video game back in the PS3, Xbox 360 era so much that they're actually releasing it, I think, by the end of this year.
1: Oh, wow.
3: They didn't make a game for Toy Story 5, so they said, you know what, we're just going to release all these other Toy Story games in a collection and call it a day there. You could go very wild with this premise there. You know, maybe they do a ping pong tie-in adventure, table tennis with Marty Supreme. I don't know how well that would turn out. But
1: Coco would have been amazing. Like just the vibrant colors and the
3: absolutely
1: different worlds.
3: Well, we'll definitely have to ponder what else you could have turned into a video game tie-in on the movies there. And again, if you have any suggestions, let us know on the text line 0468-44-1073. But we will be right back shortly. Speaking of movies, we do have a track. I mean, Spider-Man just came out recently, right? Where's all the Spider-Man? Well, I mean, we have the Spider-Man games, but they're not tying in for the movies. But I've got this track here from Neversoft's original Spider-Man for PlayStation 1. It's called To Catch a Thief. Don't go anywhere. 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

0: Hey, I'm Alicia Dibbs. I'm a musician and artist from Eora, Sydney. I really love 2SER and they mean a lot to me because they support local musicians like myself and the quality of music is always incredible.
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2: That's right, you're listening to Level Up Down Under on 2SCR 107.3, a show all about video games. I'm Tom.
3: I'm Adam.
2: And we have a review here. Now, we almost missed this one. We've dug it up from the archives, and it's a fantastic game. I had a beautiful time playing it. So we'd love you to have a listen to it. We caught it back in March, I believe, but we never got it to air. So tune in while we have a look at Easy Delivery Company.
3: Tom, I heard a rumor recently that you play video games.
2: Oh, okay. Who has been leaking confidential information?
3: I don't name names. Which game have you been playing recently?
2: Yes, I have been playing a little indie game called Easy Delivery Company. It came out in September of last year. It was developed by a solo dev, I believe, name of Sam C. And it's weird to describe. It's like a driving slash sim slash delivery game, if you can kind of quantify delivery as a whole genre of game, I suppose.
3: Yeah, that makes sense.
2: It's a very interesting one. If I had to describe it to you like in one sentence, I would say, what would you get if you took the cute character designs of Animal Crossing, plopped them in to the spine-chilling atmosphere of Silent Hill, and then told you, the character, to drive around in a delivery truck to each of these characters around the town? Because that is this game.
3: Okay. Easy Delivery Company. I didn't assume scary. I was thinking cozy.
2: Well, it's not a horror game.
3: Okay.
2: But it definitely has a chilling atmosphere, down to, you know, its retro aesthetic and the very small draw distance it has. But essentially, before you get into all the, I guess, somewhat spookiness of it, I'd say it's more ominous, if anything, though. But essentially, the premise is you're a cat who's been hired by this delivery company called EasyCo to deliver packages to these cute residents and businesses around this bleak, snowy mountain area. And it's like semi-open world in that regard. Though I would question why you're the only person in this, covering like multiple mountain towns, only person delivering in this expansive area. But, you know, video game logic aside and whatnot.
3: Yeah.
2: But really, the only story you get to go off is that you run into this like lonesome dog pretty quickly who gives you general advice on how to do things. But you're pretty much on your own in this little, you know, tiny two-seater truck just trying to deliver packages.
3: Lonesome dog. That's the saddest thing I've ever...
2: I know. Doggo needs a friend.
3: It's really a spine-chilling game.
2: But hey, look, he was next to a campfire, though. So I would say, you know, things could be worse.
3: It could be worse.
2: But beyond that, the general loop of the game is you pretty much pick and choose deliveries on your map to do in the area. You get paid for distance. So the further you go, the more you get paid, that sort of stuff. And you'll need money to progress to new areas, you know, to get items and upgrades, but also to replenish yourself, because this is where, like, the sim element comes in. Because
3: okay.
2: You actually need to keep an eye on, like, your fuel, your hunger levels, your energy, all of that stuff.
3: Seems important.
2: Yes.
3: I hate doing that in real life.
2: That's true. Why do you need to know when you need to eat? Just like...
3: Give me a bar, like a video game.
2: Yeah,
3: like,
2: if I had a heads-up display, things would be a lot easier in life.
3: It would explain why I'm so angry. It's
2: true.
3: Like, I just need food.
2: Or you like stub your toe and then you go to 99 health and you're like, oh.
3: Or you wake up and you're at 50% health. Like, I should see a doctor.
2: Yeah. Say, this is important. So if you like driving, this is the meat and potatoes of the game. It's a simple, it's arcadey, but I would also call it a bit visceral, because you also get the option of driving in first person, and I kind of prefer it, honestly, because it just adds to the speed of this game. When you're just like zooming down a hill, or like you can't even see what's ahead of you because you've got like 2 meters of fog in front of you. And you're just trying to cross this leap and you're trying to get this package delivered as quickly as possible.
3: People need their packages.
2: Yes, but be careful though, because this game does have physics, so if you're not careful, you take a corner too sharply, that car goes flying right out the back, so things can go wrong. But the good thing is that when you're listening or playing the game, you actually tune into different radio stations.
3: I love radio.
2: I know. Who would have thought? Also, by the way, you're listening to Level Up Down Under here on 2SER 107.3. I was saying... Yes, you can tune into these lovely radio stations, and a lot of them will have, they're actually drum and bass, so it really just keeps the energy high in this. Like, you got to deliver a package, and then the you know, music in the background is really like, boom, boom, it's like, it's going crazy, but I just really love that about this game. And then to top it all off, the visuals as well. It follows, like, admittedly, because it has some inspiration from Silent Hill. It has these, like, late PS1-era polygons. It even has a CRT filter that I absolutely recommend keep on. It actually looks pretty nice. But it also keeps this game feeling a little more fresh in my eyes, because it's not every day you get cute designs in a ominous world. Don't worry, there's no jump scares, though. I'm not a fan of them either myself, so I wasn't unpleasantly surprised, so to speak. But it's a very engaging experience, and it's not a long one either. So if you don't want a game that's going to take you like 30 sessions to beat, there are multiple endings you can find in this game, but I think my first playthrough took me like 6 or 7 hours, and I absolutely felt like I got my money's worth out of it. So if you want both a cozy and cold game, then this is an excellent foil to that sort of style, I would say.
3: Okay, sounds like it has a bit of it all. It's got fun gameplay, great visual style, good music. Where can I get it?
2: Well, this one is currently available on PC, but interestingly enough, next month in March, they'll actually be releasing a mobile version. So if you're an iPad gamer out there, and no judgment to you, you play those games, there's great ones on there as well. You can find this on the App Store real soon as well.
3: I have a mobile phone.
2: True, you can play this on the train. Maybe don't play it while you're driving. And that was our review of Easy Delivery Company. Now, before we jump to a track, I just wanted to quickly highlight a text we got in from Steve, who was answering our question about if you could turn a movie into a video game tie-in, what would you choose? And they've said any of the Sharknado movies would make a great video game.
3: Oh, that's perfect. And I feel like there could be like co-op aspects to it.
2: Oh, yes. You could make it it's almost like a horde shooter, but with sharks.
3: Yeah.
2: Oh, there's so many possibilities. The endless chaos. But anyway, we'll get you a bit of that lovely music from Easy Delivery Company. This one's called Windy Roads here on 2SER 107.3.

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1: More games! More games! Yeah!
0: What have you brought to the table this time?
2: That's right, it's a great games. It's a great games for days,
0: yes.
2: America. It's a great day for video games in Australia. Today, I believe it just came out on PlayStation, but it's also out on PC and Switch too. Big Walk. It's an Australian-made game. It's a cooperative multiplayer adventure about teamwork and talking. Hang out and get lost with close friends in a big world. 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They're creators of Untitled Goose Game. It comes with PlayStation Plus now. So, PlayStation players, you have no excuse. Get on that. Get
0: unless
2: playing.
0: Unless you don't pay for PlayStation Plus. I'm sure there's dozens of you.
2: All three of you, time to get PlayStation Plus. It's worth it now.
0: Yes. Can it overcome the friend swap, defining? We'll have to see. But if you are going to play it on PC, you have to wait till 11 p.m.
2: Yeah, that's right. Get on it. Stay glued to your computers, guys. What else? On Friday, August 7th, Marvel Tokon Fighting Souls. 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
0: Well, it sounds like you'll have plenty to play this week if you're looking for something new there. Definitely going to check out Big Walk once that drops in a few hours. I am very keen to see how that turns out.
2: Oh yeah, for sure. It might be our first duo review.
0: Yes, we need to do this together. We're in it now. But yes, of course, we'd like to thank you so much for listening to the show. If you enjoyed what you heard, you can always reach out to us at levelupdownunder@2ser.com. Let us know what you've been playing, you know, what music from games you've been listening to as well, what maybe you want us to check out. We're all ears there. And of course, we're always looking out on the text line 0468-44-1073. I've been Tom.
2: I've been Adam. And don't forget, you could send us a message through levelupdownunder@2ser.com. Let us know what you've been playing, if you want to play Big Walk with us, or if you've seen any movies you wish were video games.
0: You might be able to just make it work. We're going to leave you with a remix from Donkey Kong Country 2 called Stupid Thorns. Don't forget to tune in to Download Disco at 8 p.m. right after us, or if you're listening on Saturday, Petzl Logic at 11. Until then, we'll see you next week. Have a good one.
2: Bye.

Good morning. You are listening to 107.32 SER. It's Pretzel Logic time, and it's time for me and my very husky voice. Forgive me. I have clearly contracted the dreaded lurgy, so you might not hear a lot of my chat today. And instead, like always, we'll let the music do the talking. I thought we'd start this week's musical conversation and indeed dedicate this week's Pretzel Logic to a bunch of songs, and there's so many of them, too many to choose from, that reference the word night in their title. Night often becomes the source of awe and philosophical reflection. What does the night time mean for you? Is it a time of silence and introspection, or does it just mean let's go party? Let's have a little dabble in both, and also songs that have got nothing to do with the night at all. Starting with some introspection from Joshua Burnside. This one is called Nighttime Person. 107.3 to SER, you are listening to Pretzel Logic.

keep the R's of a printer, keep the cross in the park. The jig is up when your eyelids shut, don't wanna lie in the dark. Don't wanna sing with the angels, don't wanna dance with the damned.

from the album that came out in 2018, The Bamboos, with the title track of the album, Nighttime People, getting up and getting out and having a good time. And before that, local artist Babitha with a song from her called Night and Day. Did that have anything to do with night? I'm not sure, but I really do like the sound of that song. And before that, we heard Joshua Burnside starting this week's musical conversation with a very beautiful nighttime person. Now let's make some noise from Tom Morello and his son Roman, Date Night.

hustle like a punk.

Hi, I'm Delaney Carter, and I'm a producer for The Friday Daily. I love 2SER because it's the authentic heartbeat of Sydney. There's nowhere else you get this much community spirit.

It is following the theme, but give me any excuse and I'll play Black Cab. That was Night Flight. And in the middle, the very cool Kid Cudi with Day and Night. And Tom Morello with Roman Morello with a new song called Date Night. Now something from Lucy Dacos from a few years back. This is called Night Shift.

The feature album this week on 2SER is Marshmallow by Dobby. Themed on empowerment and delayed gratification, the Eora Sydney rapper and producer goes time travelling with a brilliant sophomore record of storytelling hip hop. Marshmallow by Dobby. The feature album all this week on 2SER 107.3.

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My voice is just holding up. Just then we heard Goldfish with Late Night People. And before that, a new song from Beck from his latest album. It's called In the Night. And the terrific Lucy Dacos with some great storytelling there with her song Night Shift. Now another new song, this time from the Cold War Kids.

Well, there was nothing new about that song. It was the formidable James Brown with Night Train. And before that, Gregory Isaacs, also known as the Cool Ruler and one of Jamaica's most famous or iconic reggae artists. I just love that song. It's called Night Nurse. And starting those songs was a new one from the Cold War Kids that was called There Goes the Night. Now something light and catchy actually could become a bit of an earworm. It's from Dominic Fike and it's called Three Nights.

from American singer, rapper and actor Dominic Fike with a very catchy song, Three Nights. Once again, the time has come for me to say goodbye. And once again, I forgot to tell you that if you want to get in touch with me, please drop me a line at pretzellogic@2scr.com. And if you have gigs, please give me plenty of notice because I am a little bit disorganized. Hate to put my hand up about that, but unfortunately it is the truth. And I really would like to announce your gigs before they happen and not after. I'm going to leave you this week with Jesus Molina, who is a Colombian pianist, producer, multi-instrumentalist, performing the Dizzy Gillespie piece, Night in Tunisia. This can be found on Jesus Molina's 2020 album called Departing. It also features Sam Smith and Ronnie Caspi. And coming up next is Paul Gough, so please do stay tuned. Thanks again for your company this week, and I hope you've enjoyed this week's daytime, nighttime musical contemplations. Is it poetic or is it just the party? Why can't it be both? Wherever you are, always remember, the darkest nights produce the brightest stars. Who was it that said that? Have a great afternoon and a terrific Saturday night. And hopefully, I'll see you next time.

And welcome to Chimes. I'm Paul Gough. Great to have your company as I share with you jangling pop classics and some new ones that perhaps will become classics here on the mighty 2SER FM, where it's heard first. And then thanks to the Community Radio Network for distributing it right around the country. A very mixed bag today, but a bag I think you're going to like. When I mention some of the classics, we'll hear from the amazing group that was straddled with punk but were more very clever pop music in Wire. We'll hear from the, I'd say, cleverest pop group in XTC. We'll also hear from Bong Wish. New work from a group, Gribson, which is really a one-man chap out of Berlin based in New York City. And we'll also hear from the Heavenly Bodes, which are a great garage psych group out of Wales. But let's start off with a classic. This is a group that I hope you would know. They're called The Wedding Present. Their debut album came out in 1987, which means next year it will be 40 years old, which, boy, does that make me feel positively ancient. They'd released 5 singles leading into this incredible album on their own Reception Records label. And then out came the album George Best, which features the very famous football player on the front cover. And it was filled with so many great songs that certainly sent The Wedding Present on their way up and beyond. We're going to hear one of the classic tracks from that, A Million Miles, and then the Plimsolls with a song of a similar nature. This is The Wedding Present to kick off this edition of Chimes.

The Plimsolls, bit of power pop. I've played that before, but it was, well, it's a great song. And secondly, it fit well with our wedding present tune, A Million Miles, because it was called A Million Miles Away. And the wedding present delivering A Million Miles off the George Best album. And no doubt there was an anniversary edition for the 30th year of George Best. I'm sure there'll be a 40th edition where they'll have miraculously found some long lost demos in and around the traps. This is Chimes. Now, look, here's a group that I'm hoping in 40 years from now will still be talked about in the same sort of reverential tones. And very quickly are they establishing themselves as brilliantly jangly and fantastic, with a bit more of a catchy sort of edge to them. They're called Bramwell, and I played their new single just the other week, Standing on Stones, and I became besotted with them and found all their own tracks on their Bandcamp site. Well, the single came out, and this is the flip side of it, and we'll have a similarly themed travelling couple of songs here. But first up, this is Bramwell, and the B-side is nearly as good as the A-side, I've got to tell you. It's called British Rails, Along and Fast.

0: That is the music of Grimson, who sort of pictures himself as some bedraggled, long-haired, sort of freakish person that lives in the woods and releases songs like I Made My Therapist Cry Today. Quite a lot of music on his Bandcamp site, I have to say. And it says, from New York City, I got it reversed when I started the program. I said he was Berlin to New York. It's actually the other way around. He's originally from New York City. He now lives in Berlin, and he writes and animates videos for songs with lots of melodies, is how he classifies what he does. From his most recent album, we heard the track Round Trip Ticket from Grimson. And we started out with Bramwell, British Rails Are Long and Fast, and boy, every song they've released I've been very excited about. Formed in Torquay back in 2021 and are now based in Cardiff. And a group that they reference as being one of their favourites is the pastoral absurdism, that's a hard word to say, of the Mighty XTC. So you'll hear the Mighty XTC shortly here on Chimes.
1: The feature album this week on 2SER is Marshmallow by Dobby. Themed on empowerment and delayed gratification, the Eora Sydney rapper and producer goes time travelling with a brilliant sophomore record of storytelling hip hop. Marshmallow by Dobby, the feature album all this week on 2SER 107.3.
0: And as usual, a big thanks to the Community Radio Network. Now, I make two versions of this show. I make one for the Community Radio Network, which is slightly shorter, and the version that goes out on 2SER goes for an hour. Now, I think it was last week or the week before, I closed with one of my favourite songs from a little group, not that well known, called Blue House. And it's I Found a Reason, I think it's called, from their Suppose debut album that came out quite a few years ago now. And I always sort of play that song either to friends or on radio programs. But I was digging through the album because I was thinking about them during the week and wondering why they hadn't done more. Well, this is another song from that album, and it's great. And it's more in that sort of whimsical, like we just mentioned, the absurdism of XTC's pastoral sound at times. This has got a similar sort of vibe to it, perhaps. And then we'll go really to the absurd side of things with the absolutely, and I say that in the nicest possible way, one of my favourite vocalists in Aldous Harding. But first up, this is Blue House, and Albert played the euphonium.

Aldous Harding, of course, from New Zealand. But she's got this real affinity with great, quirky pop music along the lines of what has long come out of Wales. And she teams up there with Welshman H. Hawkline for the beautiful song Venus in the Zinnia. But, of course, we think of Kate Le Bon at times with Aldous. They have a similar kind of orbit. And Aldous's latest album is just, again, genius. I love it. She's just one of my favourites. And I love how the arc of her musical sort of oeuvre has progressed. It's been brilliant. So Aldous Harding there with Venus in the Zinnia and Blue House. I hope you like them. Explore them. They're up on their band. They're up on Bandcamp. Albert played The Euphonium is the track I shared with you. This is Chimes. Big shout out to all the stations that tune in right across the country. Thanks to the Community Radio Network. From Taree to Perth, it's great to have people listening. And of course, heard first on the mighty 2SER in Sydney. Now, here's a group that probably don't need an introduction. The group Wire. I really first heard them on the national broadcast. They did a special, I think, on the old Double J, as in the original. And they sort of walked through their career. And I was blown away. And one of the things that stands out for a group that were nominated under the punk banner, yes, some of their early tracks were quite shouty, but as time went on, they became more melancholic and edgy and did some incredible things by the time they hit the album 154. This one is just an amazing track. And I remember buying this album and putting it on, and it's the opening track. And again, I was surprised because it was not how I was thinking. I guess what I'm trying to say is Wire can be so many things, even across one album. And this one, Practice Makes Perfect, is just brilliant. We'll team up two of my favourite British artists in this set, Wire and XTC. But this is Wire.

from the magic drums and wires. Just absolutely genius. And if he's listening, a shout out to John Encarnacion, who has on so many occasions brought the wonderful music and the spirit of XTC alive with his group that pays tribute to the great XTC. They only play ever so often, and if you get the opportunity, you should see them. XTC from Drums and Wires, That Is The Way. And we started out with Wire and Practice Makes Perfect. I was listening a lot to Horse Girl during the week, who have a wonderful, well, again, they can be bouncy and shiny. They can be more on the melancholic side. I've gone for that edge in this track, and it's got the melancholic mantra, I call it, the double M's, and it's great. This is Horse Girl, and I guess when you think of that, the yin and yang, it's sort of the duality, then it's good to hear that this track is called In Twos.

There's a touch of wonderful, dreamy psych folk from an artist that has Palestinian roots, but based in America, in Boston, and does a lot of wonderful home solo recordings that feature elements that expand into a live setting with flute and a touch of glam. Bong Wish is the name of the group, the music of Mariam Saleh, and this is just brilliant stuff. The track Breeding Evil from Bong Wish. Started out with Horse Girl, and hopefully they'll have something out new soon. You never know. In Twos is the track I shared with you. Now, this next one, I thought I should up the ante a bit because we've had a fairly languid show. There has certainly been jangle that's been sort of catchy and uplifting. But this goes more into the edge that we love playing on Chimes. A group that I've been a fan of for a long time, Marbled Eye. They do have a new release out, and I'll play that in the coming weeks. But this one, one of their older tracks, is Tonight from Marbled Eye.

Marbled Eye. I'm going to just keep going here. I'm going to play a couple of songs to round out. I think I can squeeze them in. This is the Heavenly Bodes, who are out of Wales and embrace garage psych pop. All of their music is brilliant. They've got a new album out. This is, I have to highly recommend to you. This one is called National Express.

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And we heard the Heavenly Bodes and the track National Express. 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I'm Paul Gough. Hope you have a great week. Listen in next Saturday for more Chimes and Jangling Guitars. But the jangle and everything else keeps on going because Stuart Coop, he knows how to bring you a great music program. It's called Dirt Music, full of wonderful interviews and songs that make you want to keep listening. I'll speak to you next week. Have a safe one.

And hi there, you're listening to, and I thank you very much, the Dirt Music Radio Show, which is coming to you as it does every week from the studios of 2SER. Stuart Kipps, my name, thanks for joining me. And if you're wondering what Dirt Music is all about, let me tell you. Dirt Music is a radio show about music that comes from the heart and takes absolutely no prisoners. No prisoners at all. What you're about to hear can come from right across the musical spectrum, just so long as it's made with no concession whatsoever to fad or to fashion. It's another week, another Dirt Music. Lots of music to get through. Some of it's old, some of it's new, some of it inevitably is in between. Soon we're going to be talking to the Don. Yes, the great Don Walker, who's got a new album out called Love Songs. He's going to be touring around the country later in the year, and that conversation coming up in just a while. But first, some new music. A song from the forthcoming LP from an artist I like very much called Charlotte Lelievre. It's called I'll Never Forget the Words That You Shared. That will be included on the new album, which is coming soon from Cheatin' Heart Records. And also something new from Ian Noe, N-O-E, the Heidelberg Fisherman's Ball. 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

Two terrific new songs to get us underway this week on Dirt Music. From New South Wales, Charlotte Laliva with I'll Never Forget the Words That You Shared, from a forthcoming album from her. And then Ian No with the Heidelberg Fisherman's Ball. Ian No meant to come to Australia a couple of years ago, but the tour was cancelled. It'd be great if he gets to come and play in this part of the globe sometime soon. All right, as promised, Don Walker got a new album out called Love Songs. We're going to be talking to him in just a minute, but let's have a listen to the opening track on the album. It's called Let's All Get Together. And after that, we'll be chatting with Don Walker.

0: Don Walker, thanks so much for joining me this week on Dirt Music.
1: Thank you for having me in, Stuart.
0: Now, I was having a chat with Chris Barth on ABC Radio a couple of weeks ago about you, and we were playing a song off this record, and she commented on the magnificence of your voice, and she said, I wonder what it would have been like if he'd been the lead singer of Cold Chisel. Was it ever canvassed?
1: Definitely not. No. No. I wasn't even the third best singer in the band.
0: Right. Mm. But, I mean, you've having seen you play a lot, you know, with your own band, I mean, you seem very comfortable out front, or is that just a good act?
1: That's the case these days. It took a long time, and I started later.
0: Right. Mm. When did you first start doing shows? How far into the...
1: It was the late 80s. So 6 or 7 years after Cold Chisel split up.
0: Right, right. And reluctantly, or what was the impetus for that?
1: I wanted to do it. I just wasn't very, good as either a singer or a front man. It took me a long time. It takes everybody a long time to figure it out. But I was figuring it out with people watching.
0: Right. Okay. Is that a good way to do it or not?
1: No.
0: No. Do you remember the first ever show where you sang at the front? Yeah.
1: Yeah, it was over Manly somewhere.
0: Yeah, yeah.
1: And everybody I knew was there, and because there was a certain amount of curiosity.
0: Right.
1: And I was terrible.
0: Really
1: good
0: bad.
1: Band.
0: Really
1: good
0: bad.
1: Band. Yeah.
0: Right. Just the lack of confidence. I mean, you played lack to tens of...
1: Lack of confidence, lack of singing expertise, everything.
0: Mm-hmm. Mm. And it's progressed since then, obviously.
1: Yeah, gradually got used to the situation.
0: Yeah, yeah. And I'm always interested when you write, I mean, is there a moment when you're sitting wherever you write, and I maybe will ask you, is there a minute where you go, that's a Chisel song or that's a Don Walker song? Or does, you know, at what point do you go, okay, I'm going to show that in the past, you know, to the band, and do you sometimes have to, you know, secret songs away going, that's really, really good and I want to keep it for me?
1: If I find myself in a situation where, I'm looking at doing a recording that's not me, well, even if it's me, Or if it's a Cold Chisel, or if it's Text on a Charlie, or even if it's somebody that I'm not involved with but who's looking for songs, I basically look around at what's there in the file, what's finished, and what's half finished that could be suitable.
0: Right.
1: And then I run those things past the other people.
0: Mm-hmm.
1: So Text and Charlie will tell me pretty quickly whether something's suitable for what we do, and the same with the Cold Chisel guys.
0: So how extensive is the archive of partially finished songs?
1: Oh, there's generally quite a few at any moment.
0: And do you write every day? I mean, is that something you have to do, you know?
1: No, I don't. I fight to get to it and fail. Most days, I haven't actually finished off a new song for more than 2 years now.
0: Right.
1: So the last song I actually finished was "Breakfast in Paris," which is on the
0: It was on the record. Yeah. Mm. Yeah. Right.
1: So I've got half finished songs since then, but I've been mainly travelling and dealing with other things.
0: Right. So, I mean, as the years go by, not suggesting for a moment that either of us are old, Don, but does that process become easier or does it become more difficult, you know, the writing of songs? Are you more critical of your own words?
1: No, it's the same as it's always been. I only do it because it's fun.
0: Right.
1: And if I've got some space to sit down and just dream with something that's half finished,
0: right?
1: That's very, very enjoyable.
0: Right.
1: But it's hard to find that time in a normal week.
0: And so do you need space? I mean, some people will just scribble, you know, an idea for a song on the back of a drink coaster or of a train while they're travelling.
1: There's a lot of that.
0: Yeah.
1: Yeah. But that's an idea that drops into your head while you're doing other things.
0: Yeah.
1: And sometimes you can get that down. These days, I used to carry a dictaphone back in the day.
0: Right.
1: These days, if it's something that I think really must be remembered, I'd sing it into my phone, mm-hmm. or mutter it into my phone,
0: mm-hmm.
1: or scribble it down on a piece of paper.
0: Right. So, and I'm always intrigued. I never really thought about it till a couple of years ago, but the number of, I'll say, literate, you know, word-heavy songwriters I know where the words are actually secondary. It seems more often than not I'm hearing people say, oh, I start with a melody and then I have to work out some words to go with a melody. I mean, are you one of those beasts?
1: No. Words are what I spend
0: most
1: of my time thinking about.
0: Right.
1: Because words don't come automatically.
0: Mm-hmm.
1: And but music comes easily.
0: Right.
1: I do know songwriters and people that I admire a lot, you know, like Neil Finn. His whole thing is the music side of it.
0: Yeah.
1: You know, and I think he's written wonderful stuff, but he doesn't, you know, from what I gather from him he's not overly focused on the words, or he's not as mm-hmm. much focused on mm-hmm. the words as some other people would be.
0: Mm. Yeah. Now, Paul Kelly told me that he was a melody first, which surprised the living daylights out of me. You know, he said, oh,
1: yeah, yeah, I would have thought, I haven't discussed this with Paul, but I would have thought that he'd be focused on the words.
0: Totally words first, mm. I would have thought. Yeah, yeah. And with those words, I mean, how much refining, you know, I mean, there are, as we both know, infinite possibilities with how you can combine words in the English language. I mean, what point's a song, do you have to force yourself to stop tinkering? Yeah, because you know, you just one line, you go, I could, there's a better word for that, you know.
1: I tinker a lot because I can tell when it's not right, and it bugs me.
0: Right.
1: But by the same token, you can tell when it is right, and when you need to tinker no more.
0: Mm-hmm.
1: So when you get to that, there's a huge element of satisfaction. I work on stuff. And then there's other songs that just drop into your head, mm-hmm. wholly formed.
0: And so it's an instinctive knowledge that you've done, that you can't make it any better? Or do you just have to go, this is as good as it is at this point in time?
1: No, there's definitely something that like a little doorbell that goes off.
0: It does, right?
1: Yeah. This is what you're. It's as if you're uncovering something,
0: mm-hmm.
1: and then it's revealed,
0: mm-hmm.
1: There's no question about it when that happens. That what you're looking at is, oh yeah, you're looking at the real thing now.
0: Right. Wow. Mm. And do you ever get that wrong? I mean, and a record comes out and you go, what was I thinking? And you want to tinker a little bit more, or do you tinker live? I mean, I don't follow totally when you're playing live to see whether you've slipped a different word in or changed a little bit of a nuance or something. Does that ever happen?
1: There's only been one that I can think of that bugs the hell out of me, I recorded a song with it's actually a Text on and Charlie song. There was a line that didn't feel right, but we recorded it, and I thought it was right. And then what it should have been occurred to me like 6 months later. But it's not a song that we played on a tour, but then never again. So there's nothing you can do about it.
0: Right.
1: It just is what it is. But that's the only instance that I can think about.
0: Yeah.
1: What was the...
0: That was sort of what I was asking.
1: Yeah.
0: Yeah.

0: As you expect me to say, and I mean it, I hope you're enjoying my chat with Don Walker about his brand new album, which is just out, and the album is called Love Songs. We listened to two more tunes from it, one called The Girl I Used to Know, and we followed that with Breakfast in Paris. Here's the second part of my conversation with Don Walker, where we talk about writing for other people and then move on to a whole bunch of other subjects. Here we go. And writing for other people, I mean, do you ever do it sort of like, you know, like a cold call type? You know, Bill Jones is looking for songs, and you know, and he wants a song about driving from Grafton to Dubbo or something. You know, do you do
1: well,
0: that?
1: It's happened.
0: Yeah,
1: it has happened very, very rarely.
0: Right.
1: Looking forward, looking back, is an example of that.
0: Yes.
1: The song that Slim Dusty did.
0: Right. Yes.
1: Where they called me up and said, you know, we want a song because we're doing this kind of album. At this point in Slim's career, so we need a song that kind of fits that story.
0: Yeah. And how hard was that? I mean, did you
1: yeah,
0: work for
1: I
0: a long?
1: Yeah, I put some work into that.
0: Yeah. Mm. Yeah. And so the fact that you know, you haven't done a lot of writing over the last 2 years. Mm. I mean, the songs on this record stretch back how far? Have they been sitting there for?
1: There are songs on this record that are in the writing of it.
0: Yes,
1: are decades old.
0: Wow. All right.
1: Yeah. So the lead-off track, "Let's All Get Together," that's probably more than 20 years old.
0: Right.
1: At a certain point, I was going out and seeing I was seeing salsa bands in Sydney.
0: Yes.
1: And I wrote that song and demoed it at the time. It got a few people recorded that, but they never recorded it as a salsa song,
0: right.
1: Which is how I always heard it. And what else? The Girl I Used to Know.
0: Mm-hmm.
1: That's a breakup song. That's
0: yes,
1: 30 years old,
0: right?
1: 30 or more,
0: right?
1: It's frightening when I think about. What's this actually about? And I find it's like half a lifetime ago.
0: Okay, yes.
1: Yeah, so they're all... some of the songs are quite old.
0: Mm-hmm.
1: The recording is mostly... since the earliest recordings on the album are 2022,
0: mm-hmm.
1: Apart from one song which I put down just with myself to mm-hmm. dat
0: right.
1: Around the turn of the century.
0: So an obvious question. I mean, why have these songs, can I use the word languished, you know, for that period of time and not appeared on previous records of yours?
1: Well, on the previous records, I had other songs.
0: Perfect answer. Right, yes.
1: And so they had to languish.
0: Right. And so can you tell when a burst of writing is coming, or is that also unpredictable? Because it can't just be determined by, you know, spare time and not having other.
1: Well,
0: things
1: it
0: to
1: is.
0: Do. Yeah.
1: Yeah. It's like I haven't written, as I mentioned, I haven't written for a couple of years now, and I may not. Maybe that's it.
0: Right.
1: So maybe I won't be writing anymore. I'll find out.
0: But it sounds like even if you don't write any more songs, there's enough there.
1: Well, that's
0: to continue making records.
1: Well, is there any need for me to continue making records?
0: Well,
1: I mean, I haven't thought this through.
0: Well, this one's pretty damn good, so I wouldn't mind to hear another one.
1: Yeah. Oh, thank you. Thank you.
0: And how far do you imagine going back? I mean, I was once told a terrific story by Jackson Brown, and he's got a song called The Birds of St. Mark's, and he said he started writing it as a 16 or 17-year-old, and he was 65 before he worked out how to finish it. Does that resonate in any way with you, or things don't take that long to...
1: There have been songs in my history where I can remember tooling around with them as a teenager, and then, but not knowing what, how to go anywhere. But the basic song idea, I did something with, and people recorded it, you know, 20 years later.
2: And of the songs of yours that you've written for other people, let's omit Chisel and Untex Don and Charlie, are there ones that you're particularly fond of? I mean, I guess having Slim record anything that you wrote would be some sort of milestone, you know. But
1: Oh, yeah. That was something... Slim recorded a few songs of mine, and the first time he did it, he recorded a song of mine. I think it was a song that I had written with Graham Connors.
2: Oh yeah, yeah.
1: And Graham was somebody who used to write for Slim all the time. So they knew who he was. They knew him personally, and they knew him as a songwriter. Me, I was somebody from a completely different area of music. So when I wrote something with Graham, and they did it, I was unexpectedly so chuffed about it that I actually sat down and wrote him a letter. And found out where he was. He was touring in North Queensland and sent him a letter, you know, in an envelope saying, you know, we don't know each other. You probably don't know who I am, but I just want to tell you how I forget the word that I used, but how unexpected, I didn't say unexpectedly, but how good this made me feel. I think I mentioned that, you know, when I was a kid, I used to go and see him in the show tent. They had a show tent at the Grafton Show and those kind of things.
2: Right.
1: Reach back to that.
2: Right. Did he write back?
1: I think he did. Yeah, I think he wrote actually a letter back, you know, on paper.
2: Right. That's right up there with my time when I was working with Paul Kelly when Paul wrote to Sir Donald Bradman, and Bradman did write back. So
1: that's right. I remember that.
2: And what was the song you wrote with Graham? Sorry, you might have mentioned it, but
1: I think it was a song called High, Dry and Homeless.
2: Right.
1: And it was a flood song.
2: Yes.
1: Because it was something you know, myself and Graham and Slim, being rural people, knew about, the city songwriters wouldn't know about.
2: Yeah. And also seeing that travelling show. I mean, I once saw the family show us, I think it was in Kempsey or something, you know, Slim and the family pulling up and basically doing shows. Did you see that a lot in Grafton? I mean,
1: well, in Grafton he had a tent.
2: Right.
1: There was a small sideshow alley.
2: Yes.
1: Which had a, there was Slim, there was always a strip show.
2: Yeah.
1: There was always a Maori show band.
2: Right. Wow.
1: And then there'd be, and a boxing tent, of course.
2: Yes.
1: The boxing tent always parked, was one of the biggest tents that was always parked near the bar. And then there was assortment of other things that would appear, you know, Spidora, the half woman, half spider. So you got a woman sitting in a box with a head poking out and a spider painted on it, or Daddles the dancing duck, where you've got a duck on a hot plate. Those kind of things.
2: I grew up in Launceston, so I could relate totally to having gone to the Launceston show and seen probably absolutely all of these people in action. So,
1: yeah.
2: this record, you're out touring, a lot of touring? I mean, you got some dates, but do you want to do a lot? Do you want?
1: No.
2: Mm-hmm.
1: We don't tour a lot. We've got some dates in second half of October.
2: Mm-hmm.
1: We'll come out and play songs from the album. And older songs. There's a couple of dates in Victoria, 16th and 17th of October. There's the Factory Theatre in Sydney, 24th, I think, and then and then a couple of shows in Queensland.
2: Mm-hmm. And the same All-Star Extravaganza that was with you last time? I mean, it's a pretty incredible band.
1: Yes. Yeah, yeah, it's yeah, there's a lot of people, and it's even more.
2: Oh, really?
1: Because now I have to have... now I have to have a whole, you know, four-piece brass section.
2: Right,
1: just to do Let's All Get Together.
2: Right.
1: So it's even more people.
2: Right. And then the core people?
1: The core of the band is Hamish Stewart drums,
2: yep.
1: Michael Vidal bass, mm-hmm. Shannon Bourne these days playing guitar, Garrett mm-hmm. Costigan pedal steel. We've got the Harmonettes singing with us, which is... Amanda Roth, Erica Dunn, and Felicity Cripps, and a different brass section in each city.
2: No, they're an incredible band. I mean, you're a bit of a bonus just getting up to sing a few songs. I mean, I could quite happily just sit and watch the band. Yeah.
1: Well, that's how I feel up there with them around me.
2: Don, thanks very much, and congratulations on a great record.
1: Thank you very much, Stuart.

0: And you're in. Thank you very much. Thank you very much indeed.
1: It's always a pleasure and fascinating to speak with Don Walker. And his new album is absolutely fabulous. And if you get the opportunity to see him play live, certainly the last time I did see a show at the Factory Theatre in Sydney, it was one of the best live shows I've seen in like forever. So take that opportunity if it presents. After the second part of that conversation, we listened to Don Walker with It Will Always Be You. And then we followed that with Slim Dusty doing a live version of the song that Don Walker talked about that he co-wrote with Graham Connors, High, Dry, and Homeless. It is time for me to say goodbye to those of you taking the syndicated show. Hope you can join me next week for another Dirt Music coming to you from the studios of 2SER and around Australia, thanks to the Community Radio Network. On a sad note, last week we lost Australian music icon, historian, great travel writer, larger-than-life personality, a incredibly influential and important figure in Australian music history, Glenn A. Baker, also a friend of mine and a guest a number of times on Dirt Music. I wasn't sure what to play in tribute to Glenn A. Baker, but I thought, what about the song that he said when he heard it for the first time? He kind of realised that talking about, writing about rock and roll and music was what he was going to do with the rest of his life. He heard it on a transistor radio. It was this song by Bob Dylan called Like a Rolling Stone. We're playing this in memory of Glenn A. Baker.

0: To SER acknowledges the custodians of the Gadigal and Darug lands from which we broadcast.
1: The feature album this week on 2SER is Marshmallow by Dobby. Themed on empowerment and delayed gratification, the Eora Sydney rapper and producer goes time travelling with a brilliant sophomore record of storytelling hip-hop. Marshmallow by Dobby. The feature album all this week on 2SER 107.3.

G'day, Dr. Carl here from the ABC, and I'm here to tell you that I just love 2SER FM 107.3 to pieces because it is such a wonderful, fertile breeding ground for so many people in so many walks of life. It is an absolutely essential institution. You rock, SER.

rearrange my face. I wanted to run, but there was nowhere to hide. Geez, I'm glad Uncle Tony was by my side. They snarled and hissed and called me a chicken, but I managed to avoid six fights and a kickin'.

Hope very much that you're enjoying Dirt Music this Saturday afternoon on 2SER. You may have noticed, if you're a regular listener, no producer Susan this week. If you listened to her on Pretzel Logic this morning on 2SER, you would have heard a rather croaky producer Susan. So she's headed home to have a little bit of a rest and get that voice back ready for Pretzel Logic and hopefully an appearance on Dirt Music next Saturday afternoon. But we did listen to some pretty cool tunes. Darren Flynn with a terrific version of U2's I Still Haven't Found What I'm Looking For. And from Sydney, the Night Packers with a new song from them called Cumberland Oval 1975. Beautiful song. Night Packers playing this afternoon, this evening, at the Gasoline

0: Pony in Marrickville from 3 till 6 p.m. Time to get there. You can listen to all of Dirt Music and then still head down to the Gasoline Pony. The Night Packers are playing at about 5 p.m. It is Dave Wilkes, the founder, I believe, or at least one of the main people in the Night Packers, as he's having a significant birthday. So if you enjoyed the tune, if you like the Night Packers, who I've played a number of times on Dirt Music, head to the Gasoline Pony and enjoy the music and the birthday celebrations. Happy birthday, Dave. And then the number four band with Smokin' Gun. The number four band are Jeff Morrell, Tim Oxley and David Field. They've been playing for a long time. They travel around playing this sort of wonderful version of, their version of country music. They're the subject of a terrific documentary, which I am going to be talking about. Well, I'll tell you about it in a minute. The documentary is called That Half Barbaric Twang. It's fabulous. I saw it last week because it is screening at the Golden Age Cinema tomorrow week. I believe the screening is sold out, but you could always try. There might be a late-minute cancellation, and you can get to see this fantastic documentary. But last week, I had a chat with Jeff Morrell about the number four band and the documentary. Here's the first part of that conversation.
1: Jeff, thank you so much for joining me this weekend on Dirt Music.
2: Oh, my great pleasure, Stuart. Great to meet you. Great to meet the legend.
1: Stop it. Stop right there. Stop it. But I was, maybe I need to get out more or maybe any number of reasons, but I was kind of blissfully unaware of the number four band, who I now realize have been performing kind of since Dinosaurs Roamed the Earth or close to it. And obviously the subject of a really beautiful film, which we'll talk about in a minute. But give me, you know, the three of you, it's a trio, have been playing together for, how many years?
2: About a dozen years now.
1: Yes.
2: And then, that's just performing. Before that, we jammed for years. It was a band that came out of friendship and love of music, really, you know, and Tim, I mean, I think as Dave mentions in the film, God, you know, he wants to play with us. Wow, you know, because he'd do these amazing versions of, you know, that great song Hallelujah. You know, it was just astonishing. And but I was very lucky in that I played for years on my own. Classic,
1: right.
2: Lived out in the country, bought a banjo years ago when I was doing Blue Heelers down in Melbourne. Allen's were closing. You might remember when they all closed down. And my mate, who actually wrote Leaps and Bounds with Paul Kelly, he's a screen director, but also used to be in his band. He said, "Oh, yeah, you know, Allen's are closing. I bought a banjo." And I went, "Oh, I might go down and buy a banjo too." Well, you know, that was it. It was love at first sight. You know, and a lot of my friends are probably a bit disappointed, but and so I've just been noodling away and playing. I'm literally getting my chops up on the porch, and to play with a generous, you know, and I think this is a thing that we've all got. We all believe that you talk to other people and you go, "Oh, do you play?" And they go, "Oh, you know, a little bit of guitar." Because I think that the mythology around music is that unless it's at a certain level, then it's a hobby. It's of no interest, you know. And yet, scratch the surface, and they're actually quite good players. But I think, you know, there's a great quality about music and any kind of expression, singing especially, of being shamed when you're very young. Like if you sing out of tune and you're berated for it, I think it is forever shaming, and you'll hear people say, "Oh, I can't sing a note, I'm tone deaf," and you go, "Well, what do you mean? Who told you that?" You know. The music just came out of that love of, like, I can now pick up, you know, any instrument really. If we're jamming and there's only a piano there, I don't play piano. But I've learnt through Tim that it is a conversation.
1: Yeah,
2: and that you find three notes. I mean, you can play those three notes probably 1,000 different ways.
1: Mm-hmm.
2: And if you find a flat or a sharp, wow, you know.
1: You're off.
2: And then it's just feel, you know, And from that came the band and the songs. And, so that's kind of how that all came about, yeah.
1: And it seems to me that's how you do create. You just hang around together and play till something happens.
2: Yeah, and we've all got, you know, I've got a recording studio at my house.
1: Uh-huh.
2: Tim always sets up his private little one wherever he goes. He's down the coast now, and he's got his little portable setup, you know. Yeah, so we do, you know, and the first song I didn't send it to you, our new album. I mean, it's got Tim fell in love a little bit with Distortion, so we have a song. We thought, with what's going on in the world, I don't want to sing about giving me back my dog and all that stuff. And so there's this great psychedelic guy, Terence McKenna. I heard him say, you know, he said, it's like a fire in the madhouse. I mean, said, the mushrooms told me this, because he was very into the mushrooms. You know, when the stars are preparing to return, when a species is preparing to return to the stars, it's not all peaceful and everything. There's genocide, race baiting. It's like a fire in the madhouse. And I thought, oh, that's a great title. So then we got this song, Fire in the Madhouse, which is, pretty...
1: So is it always collaborative? I mean, will you bring, you know, does that process happen when the three of you are eyeballing each other, or will you come in, or what, you know?
2: Usually we'll come in with something.
1: Yeah, right.
2: Or
1: yeah.
2: Often, and as you'll see in the film, I mean, we just, and I've got better at it. Dave initially was just so brilliant at, so we've got a jam, everyone's in the pocket, we're all sort of working, and then he'll just free flow. You know, and he's a bit of a poet, Dave. So, and I could never quite find that. Now I've found it. I remember we were out in Winton recently doing this, and there's these two little kids, you know, World Cup. They've got Mbappe on their back, on the shirt. So I just made up this song about Mbappe, which is a great word, you know. So, some of them come from that. Largely, I'll bring a song, and Dave might go, oh, I might play Mando. Hang on, I might get the electric, you know. So it'll be that they add, and then away we go. Yeah, and Tim the same. Yeah,
1: and the touring, which is conveyed beautifully, wonderfully in the film, is that something that you've always done? Is it just like pick the most remote place that we could possibly get to by car and go and play there?
2: Yeah, look, we just started because we were playing around, and my current partner, actually, she wasn't my partner then, works with Andy Kelly, the lovely Andy Kelly, right. Nicest man in rock and roll, they say. And she was saying, well, you don't really need a manager, but you need a booking agent. So we got on to Harbour and we got to... We expressed that desire that we wanted to go out to the country because we played city stuff and, you know, honestly, people just aren't that as interested in the city. You know, like, if you like, we bustle it. We've got our chops up busking. We bust for 3 hours in the mall. It was fantastic, you know. We've come to Sydney a couple of times to busk and it's just no point, you know. Every single person on the street's on their phone. We're not after money, but, you know, we're after sort of some sort of, at least people hear it. So, and we just thought the country, and as we say in the film, we're all from the country.
1: Yeah.
2: There's a bit of a country feel to some of the songs, a bit of a hillbilly feel, certainly to songs like Give Me Back My Dog. But, so we just decided that. We played a lot around Wollongong. We'll go down further down towards Nowra. It's a bit harder these days because David has moved to Melbourne.
1: Right.
2: So it's, you know, it becomes a little bit of a, we've got to organise it, I suppose, basically. And we're all, you know, as you say, we're all been around since the dinosaurs were.
1: Yes.
2: I think we've got the same problems as the dinosaurs, you know, that great Gary Larson cartoon of why the dinosaurs went extinct because they're all smoking. we follow that dinosaur sort of trope, as it were.
1: And I think there is something to be said for that because, you know, I'm originally from Tasmania and I know a lot of artists that go down to Tasmania and they don't just play Launceston and Hobart, which are the obvious ones, but they will hit Signet, Queenstown, Burnie, all of these places, and they will get good crowds on a Tuesday, Wednesday, Thursday, really good crowds on a Friday and Saturday, simply because not much else comes through
2: town.
1: That's
2: exactly it. And, you know, I think, again, as we say in the film, I think people in this country very much underestimate, you know, the city-country divide, that the country is full of not very sophisticated, yokely, you know, and yet the best appreciation of music I've ever come across is in the country.
1: Yes.
2: You know, and as you say, they don't get much. So people will drive 200 km to come in on Friday night and see a band.
1: Mm.
2: And I think we all related to that. And there's an altruism about it. You know, it's not like we're trying to make it big. You know, as if you can do that anyway these days. It all seems fairly accidental, doesn't it? You know, however you tickle the algorithm, it seems to be, you know, determines his success or not. It was very much that. It was that we really wanted to go out in the country. Now it's great because we have, and I think we have, and you'll see on Sunday the screening, that there's a kind of a hybrid nature of this as a product, if you want to call it that, because when we were at Winton, the film played 200 people in the outdoor cinema, and they loved it. It was great. You know, country people loved it, and then some of them mentioned it was almost like we jumped out of the screen at the end of the film and played a little set of six or seven songs. Uh-huh. And people up there, it was a really great festival. Some lovely, really intelligent people, and they were really lauding it as this kind of hybrid thing. So now we're making all kind of inquiries about all different little regional cinemas. And I think in terms of financially, you know, we've got to make that work. We don't need to earn a living from it, but we do need to cover our costs. Mm. And you think of going into a town where you have the cinema and there's 200 or 300 people. You could very easily fill that if you do it the right way. So actually, like those small halls tours they used to do, I think they were funded in some way.
1: Well, there was that. Yeah. And also, you know, in the early days, surf movies went, you know, they would take them to the hall.
2: I've got a great story about that. I worked with David Elphick years ago. Mm-hmm. He directed his film No Worries, great film. And he was telling this story about in those days, they charged $5 for Morning of the Earth and all those surf films. But he said, because they're all surfies and they're $5 is before plastic notes are in their back pocket. So they're all a bit damp and a bit wet. So he said, they go back to the hotel after the screening and they'd sort of put this string up all through the hotel room and they'd put the little $5 all up there. And he said, they'd wake up in the morning, they'd be covered in $5 bills and think they were rich. We're rich.

There's fire in the madhouse. There's no place to squeeze. We got genocide and suicide. It's old peaches and queens.

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0: See the Mexicans to blame. 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Spark on the brain. Blast the fate on the guillotine.

0: 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I'm a producer on Thursday Drive, and I love 2SER because it has allowed me to interview so many interesting people.
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0: Two more tunes there from the very wonderful Number 4 band. We listened to Fire in the Madhouse and High Horse. Here now is the second part of my chat with Jeff Morrell from the Number 4 band, where we continue talking about a whole lot of things, including the terrific documentary about the band called That Half Barbaric Twang. So the idea of doing the film, was this the director? You know, it must have been a friend from.
1: Yeah, he's a friend of David's mainly, but he's become a friend of ours.
0: Yes,
1: and he's pretty much. I was talking to another war photographer recently when I was working on a show over in Perth, and he's pretty much regarded as Australia's foremost, war photographer. Mm-hmm. But he's made films, made a film about a rugby league team in New Guinea recently, which won a whole bunch of awards in the Oceania kind of region, and he's always wanted to make a music.
0: Right.
1: Movie. And so he followed us around. And again, I think you mentioned before when we were talking earlier about how, you know, it's quite sophisticated the way it's put together. And of course, because he's used to hiding behind things to get shots, you get these fantastic kind of little glimpses. And I kid you not, in the pub in Goolagong in the film, it almost looks like we're in Wake in Fright territory.
0: Yes.
1: You know, it's kind of grotesque. And funnily enough, after that last tour, the band split up.
0: Right.
1: So, and there were various things happening in various people's lives. There were marriages that were sort of not really going to go much further. So there was a lot of stuff in the air. Tim went and lived out in Molong for 4 years. Mm-hmm. And Dave and I still did a bit of performing. You know, we recorded a few songs. And so we didn't think anything more about this film. We thought, that's gone. So in the midst of COVID, of course, Stephen, the filmmaker, with nothing, sort of trying to fill his time, unbeknownst to us, had made a 3-hour cut of this film.
0: Oh, wow. Right.
1: So he contacted us, and it's a beautiful thing because it was the film that brought us back together.
0: Yeah, right.
1: We all realised how much we loved it, what a great thing we had, and that we probably let it go for some pretty petty, reasons, not petty, but didn't quite deal with took things a bit personally, all that stuff as you do when you're a little bit younger.
0: And there's some beautiful little scenes there. Was it you or David when you go to the house you were born in, and there's a woman in the front window?
1: Yeah, that's Dave.
0: Yeah. I mean, even that's just so. There's something about the way it's framed with she's in the window and then he's on the side. Yeah, then he walks onto the garden and says, I was born in this house.
1: I think, and then he makes up a little song, Cheyenne. In a guinea pig world, because she had these little guinea pigs there. Yes. And big mastiff barking in the background, that was. I never thought much about those things as we were doing them, but the way Stephen has shot it and then edited it, I think, and of course the score, it comes across as. I mean, it did take me some time to come to terms to liking the film, mm-hmm. because as an actor over the years, a journalist asked me a little while ago when we were up at a festival and said, "Have you been in front of the camera? How's this different?" And I kind of went, "Well, normally I've got something to hide behind."
0: Yes.
1: I'm playing a character, so I can shoot, if people don't like it, I can go, well, it's the writing or it's, the director or whatever. Mm-hmm. But sometimes you'll say things, in a situation, especially if you've had a drink or two and you've been a bit social, that you wouldn't say if a camera was around. Mm-hmm. So I was watching the film with a lot of baggage and I'd look at myself and go, well, you just shut up. Honestly, mm-hmm. stop talking. It's embarrassing. And then I think it was once we got it out into these festivals and I started reading what people who had no baggage, what they were writing about the film, I suddenly thought, okay, I'm going to watch it again. And I literally did this as a little project. Get rid of all your baggage, mm-hmm. Sometimes that, about that bloke would annoy, whatever. You might have little bits of baggage. And I just decided to let go of every bit of baggage. And I was 20 minutes in and I thought, I love these characters.
0: Yeah, I was like that. I just went, I started off going, where's this going to go? Okay, I kind of get the basic concept. And then I found myself quite mesmerised by almost the slowness, too, of the pacing
1: of
0: it. And I just went, okay. And there's a moment, is it David talking about you or you talking about David where he says,
2: He'd prefer to be with the cattle.
1: That's right.
2: Yeah.
1: I mean, there's some very funny lines.
2: Yeah, and I thought that was terrific because, again, it's a terrific shot of you, right, at cattle and,
1: I mean, I did have an inkling that we should put up, you know, I've done a few high-profile things over the years, like Lord of the Rings and that kind of stuff, and that could juxtapose with him. But then I thought, no, that's just I find it funny. You know, it's not an insult to me that Dave's going, oh, he's disappointed a lot of people.
2: Oh,
1: you know?
2: I love that. Yes.
1: And, you know, the most beautiful moment, we just had a screening down at the Cinema Nova in Carlton, and the city people, and there's a few of my friends there, and that was almost the biggest laugh. So it was fantastic. Yeah, you know? Yeah. So they got the joke. I didn't need to be worried that people were going, well, don't they know what I've done? You know, not that I have much of that.
2: And how much was it structured in terms of where you went, like going to places where people had grown up and things like that? Was that coincidental?
1: Some of it was coincidental. Yeah. We thought as we took off, we had a couple of definite spots that we had booked through Harbour. But we're a little disappointed with some of the places we couldn't get. So Tim just rang up various pubs. That was great. And then at Hill End, we were put up by Luke Skibberis, really great Australian artist, and like the dandy mayor of Hill End. But some of them, we organised on the run. And in terms of going to the places, I think as we stayed in the film, oh, we might go that way, and then we'll end up in Wellington, which is where I grew up, you know. So that certainly wasn't planned. Maybe there might have been a general idea that we might end up there. Mm. We didn't play in Wellington because it's, a pretty depressed little place, which is interesting. I think you see that in the film too, which is like, you know, the piles of rubbish everywhere, and it's, as some of the locals said, unfortunately we haven't got any mining, so there's no jobs. Yeah. And the big job there is for people to work in the prison. You know, they've just set up this massive prison and ice is everywhere, and it was quite a depressing kind of little place in many ways. I'd forgotten too about, there was a guy completely passed out, unconscious in the street, just on his own, no one, you know, and I went up to him and see if he's all right. And so it was a bit of an education in some ways because I hadn't been back there for many, many years.
2: So what happens next then? I mean,
1: we're just trying to, you know, I love this film. Yes. And I over the years, you know, you have to do publicity for things that you're involved in, and sometimes you have to lie a little bit and say how great it is and all this stuff. But I've never in my life been, you know, I'm always a little bit shy and all that. You wouldn't know it, you know, being an actor, but I am. And, you know, I don't like to talk myself or anything, I mean, up, you know. This, I feel so vulnerable in it in many ways, and so connected and attached to it that I have no problem talking it up and selling it. So I've taken over a little bit of a task of now trying to get to as many festivals as we can.
2: Right.
1: To be honest, I think we might go to Nashville.
2: I was going to, I mean, that was probably going to be my final question, and we're there. A lot of the for listeners who haven't seen the film yet, a subtext that's running through the whole film, I think it's principally Tim, isn't it, talking about he wants to go and play at the Grand Old Opry and play on that famous stage where, you know, every country great has played. And then there's dissension within the trio as to how fanciful or realistic this is possibly going to be when you're in Goolagong or somewhere, which is quite a long way away from Nashville. So is it? I mean, it's not impossible, is it?
1: Look, I'm these days, Stuart, I'm a big believer in manifesting, you know, and I've been suffering from my own health issues over the last 5 years, and I try and live for the day, and I have, you know, people talk about manifesting and everything. It's very, you know, there's something in it, you know, because I think Einstein, he was talking about it, you know, when he said the world is full of energy. And if you vibrate on a particular energy, you become that energy. And it's not astrology or anything like that. It's physics. So I think we've applied for the Nashville Film Festival.
2: All right, great.
1: And I'm about to get on Film Freeway in the next couple of weeks and just have a look around America and see what kind of festivals we might. I think we've got a unique thing at the moment in that we're not just a band, but we have a film, and we have a show that is very unique, And I think, who knows, you know, I think maybe it might even do better because there's no, you know, a bit of a tall poppy syndrome here, and, you know, unless it's, you know, as we all know, unless it's American, people tend not to take much notice. I mean, if you can imagine these three people came out of the hills of Tennessee, I think you could, you know, Australians anyway would be much more, you know, willing to accept it. But we shall see. Oh, that's a little dream, a little aim. I thought, well, we talk about it in the film. I mean, if you don't give it a go, you never know, do you?
2: Well, it's a perfect film for South by Southwest in Austin too.
1: Yeah, we did apply for that and got knocked back. Yeah. So we're now looking at maybe the smaller, you know, there's festivals all over the world. So we'll just see. We don't have to necessarily go there, but I really want to get the film out. And I mean, I'm living from scan to scan at the moment, mm-hmm. as a lot of people are, you mm-hmm. know, and I'm it's not a, I don't have any sort of awful blastoma or, you know, all that, mm-hmm. but it's certainly I've got a tumour that's sort of sitting mm-hmm. there and bloody well growing, you know, I haven't got all day.
2: Right.
1: I want this film to sort of, I want it to get out in the world, and that'll be the one thing I can go, okay, well I completed that, but. I know I've got plenty more years, but it's just a way, you know, why you have to live when you're in the, I get 6 monthly scans. So for about 5 months, I just forget about it, you know, and I've got one coming up in a month. So it's starting to creep into the mind, and
2: sure.
1: I've been sideswiped before. So even though I feel fantastic, you just never know. So
2: And as you quote Tom Waits, waiting to steal from the air.
1: That's right.
2: Yes.
1: That's
2: which is a lovely line, isn't it?
1: It is. Yeah.
2: Well, congratulations on everything, number four band, musically and the film, and thanks for joining me this week.
1: Thank you, Stuart, and I reiterate, a great pleasure to meet you and to have a chat. Yeah.
2: Thank you.

Okie dokie, what did we listen to there? Let me have a look. Oh yes, after the second part of my chat with Jeff Morrell from the Number 4 Band, we listened to one more tune from them called Caterpillar. And as I said, if you get an opportunity to see the documentary about the band or to see them perform, take that or both opportunities. All right, and after that, from the Gold Coast, a bit more noisy, the Vernons with Don't Give a Damn If You Don't Believe Me. And then also some new music from a group come from Fremantle in Western Australia, Ra Ra Viper, joined by Little Guilt and the song we listened to, Half Asleep at the Wheel. That brings us very, very close to 3 o'clock, which means it is time for me to say goodbye to you and hope you can join me again next Saturday afternoon between 1 and 3 for another Dirt Music. What will we play? Who will we talk to next week? Tune in and you will find out. Stuart Keeps my name, of course, so thank you very, very much for listening. Coming up after this next tune is El Chino with the always wonderful Departure Lounge. So do stay listening to 2SER right through the afternoon and into the evening. I'm going to leave you with something that's taken people by surprise. I think it's 40 years since there was an album from the Dorite column, but it exists. It's come out. It's called Renaissance, and it's absolutely wonderful. If you listen to the records back when they came out in the early days, you'll know pretty much what to expect. Although there's some singing on this one, so we're going to have a listen to the last tune on Renaissance. It's called All You See Is Fire, and it features the vocals of Lucas Elliott. A lovely way to segue into the Departure Lounge. See you later.

0: 2SER acknowledges the custodians of the Gadigal and Darug lands from which we broadcast.
1: Attention, please. Attention all passengers for the Boeing 727 of Cruzeiro from Rio de Janeiro to São Paulo, Porto Alegre and Buenos Aires. Please follow on to gate number 3 and have a good trip.
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0: said, welcome aboard, all passengers for the departure lounge. Welcome. And it's a perfect day for takeoff this afternoon. Beautiful conditions. And we've got the lovable Maxi T in the studio.
1: Hi.
0: It's been a while since you've been in the cockpit.
1: Yes, yes. I've been enjoying myself, long lunches on beautiful winter afternoons, making it through to about 7 o'clock in the evening before I fall asleep on the lounge.
0: And we've also got trainee Rona on the dials.
1: Working the magic.
0: And we'll all be playing some selections for you this afternoon. And it's 8:08 day, isn't it?
1: 8th of the 8th, that's right. Part of our, what is now our pop culture. Even Adidas has got their 808 themed track suits and shoes.
0: Yeah.
1: But it's very sick, you know, influential drum machine, I believe. The sequencer that, you know, was trialled through the early 80s, late 70s, it was built or something like that. And think finished production in 1984.
0: Okay. Short-lived, but had such an impact on
1: every piece of digital software, production software, there's a 808 drums.
0: And I think it's even features on this track, a track by Wally Badaru, and the track Mambo. And the reason why I'm playing this is because it's been sampled and pretty much lifted by Massive Attack, who are playing tomorrow night. Also excited for a UK rapper, neo-soul vocalist Green Tea Peng. She just announced her tour in November, and I'm going to play a track of hers that she did with Nightmares on Wax. So sit back and relax and enjoy 2 hours of the Departure Lounge. And maybe later on in the show, I'll play Teardrops featuring Liz Fraser for birthday girl Sophie.

And you're listening to the Departure Lounge on 2SER. And you're listening to a track by the Stupid Humans. I'll give you the title when it's finished. Some kind of 808 electronica music. Before that we heard Miss Kitten and Hacker. I played a track of their first album last week, and this is a track from their third album, and it was called Purish. Also from Korea we've heard Peggy Gao and the track All That, featuring Valano and Tiliano. If you're enjoying the selections this afternoon, drop us a line, 0468 441073, 0468 441073. Let us know what your favourite 808 drum machine track is.

Hi, I'm Carla Delfono, a musician from Melbourne. 2SER is one of my favourite community radio stations. 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

classic SOS band, Just Be Good to Me. This little tidbit is Jam and Lewis got sacked when they produced this song, one of their first tracks. Prince said, you put that, you produce that, and you're done. So they produced it, and basically didn't stop. Have a bit of Shannon coming up. Arthur Baker produced that 808 sound. Bit of the electro sound coming out of New York from about 1983, 84 at the latest. Hope you're enjoying the tunes. Text in on 0468 441073.

another Arthur Baker production for New Order. Basically the same. The one previously was Shannon. He also did that, and which is why New Order approached him. They ventured off into New York to hit the clubs and found the right man for their latest sounds. Hope you're enjoying the little step down into the 808 land. I've got one more coming up, which should just be something a little bit later in about 1988, 89, which is Voodoo Ray. 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

Shout outs to Rachel in Ashfield, always tuning in. Jason Moss up in the Mid Coast, tuning in hopefully. And any of our other regulars, A&A, Cameron down in St Kilda East, all over this wide brown land of ours. Hope you're enjoying the music. Keep texting us in. Just want to hear what you've got to say.

sometimes it's not about how rare a record is or how obscure. Sometimes it's just nice to play the old favourites. This is Daryl Hall and John Oates with the track I Can't Go For That. It's sampled by De La Soul for Say No Go. If you're a fan of this track, and I'm sure there's lots of people out there that love this one, let us know. 0468 441073. 0468 441073. Let us know if you can go for that.

Okay, coming up, Rona's going to play a few selections. And someone just texted in and said that we can go for that. Well, there you go. Oh, it's Thomas Crown. An oldie but a goodie. A bit like ourselves.

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5: It's not hard. A lot of people do it. Huh? It's real simple. Let me show you how. Something like that.
6: You know I've got to be what you want me to be. It's got to be more of you. Less of me. You know I've got to be what you want me to be. It's gotta be more of you and less of me. Everybody say, you know I've got to be what you want me to be. It's gotta be a little more you, yeah, and less of me. You know I've got to be what you want me to be. Gotta be a little more you, yeah.

0: You gotta learn how to talk to him. You gotta learn how to talk.
1: Who?
0: You gotta learn how to talk to him. You gotta learn how to talk.
1: Yeah, you dig.
0: You gotta learn how to talk to him. You gotta learn how to talk. You gotta learn how to talk to him. You gotta learn how to talk.

Okay, Ron is in the cockpit and just played a track by Crown. And speaking of the De La Soul sample before the Hall & Oates, this is Instant Funk. And you know this one. Say what?

0: And a big, big, big shout out from Shiba, Sunny Shiba in Japan. And they can always go for that. And a lot of people are going for that and saying what. And we've... Runner's just got a message in that...
1: playing the bangers.
0: Which is playing the bangers and the mash.
1: Yes.
0: And the mashups. I think that could be your DJ name, Runner. Bangers and mashups.
1: Good name for a party.
0: Well, there you go. Keep the messages coming. It's just nice to get people kind of getting some feedback. We're always in the studio, just the three of us kind of looking at the screen.
1: Always up for some positive feedback.
0: And negative.
1: That's yours.
0: We can take take criticism too. So give us a message if you're listening. 0468 441073. Let us know what you want to hear. We will bring Laid Back next week so we can ride that white horse. Giddy up.

0: creator, just a jack of all trades and a master of all, I think. Pretty great stuff.
1: If there's any Glaswegians listening, Google Translate.
2: Now.
1: Yes, I'm sure I'll get a slap on the wrist for that one.

And you're listening to the smooth sounds of Rona on 2SER.com. It's me trying to be silly yet again. We had a request for Baker Man by Laidback, so we'll bring that next week. And I'm going to play one track and then we're going to do a little one-on-one session till 5 o'clock. This is Robson George and Lincoln Olivetti, kind of the producers from the 80s doing that disco boogie thing. And the track I'm going to play next is Rise with the track Let's Go For It, kind of keeping in that Hall & Oates thing.

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1: crew in the neighbourhood.
0: Three in the air. On your airways, we've got myself, El Chino, we've got Maxi T, and we've got Rona. And this is one of my tracks. This is Plunky and the Oneness of Juju, Every Which Way But Loose. And what did we have before that, Rand?
2: We had before that a rework of Julian Company's song Breaking Down, but this was done by Monsieur Van Pratt called Hot Dance. Just jazzed it up a little bit. Put all those volumes up.
1: And I had a little bit of Kylie Aldous back in the game.
0: An autograph copy.
1: That is an autograph copy, and I'm wearing her T-shirt.
0: And you're wearing the T-shirt. You are decked out.
1: Kylie.
2: I think it's fun.
1: Oldest.
0: The KFA.
1: Yeah, that's nice. Yep.
0: Yes, we won't. You can guess what the F stands for, but.
1: Fabulous.
0: Yes.
1: Fantastic.
2: Yeah.
0: Let us know what you, if you're tuning in, and 0468 441073. Let us know if you're digging the tunes this afternoon. Big shout out to Cassie from Orange, who's always tuning in, and Rachel from Urchin Books, who's always tuning in but never messages in. But maybe one day she will.
1: Obviously busy.
0: Okay, don't be shy.
1: Dancing.
0: We've got about half an hour to go, so we're just doing a one track each. Let us know what you want to hear. 0468 441073. Let's go for that.

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A genreless soundscape where kitsch meets experimental. From lofty euphoric highs to deep dark slow jams, let the weekly meltdown caress your brain folds. Today from 5 p.m. on 2SER 107.3.

0: and this is a track originally performed by the 60s group The Turtles. The track Happy Together.
1: And we're all happy together in the studio. Okay. We're all happy together out there.
0: Everybody's happy. And big shout out to Rachel from Birchin Books who messaged in. A regular freak and flyer, and sure, she's happy, happy behind the counter. Go in and support your local bookstore. Lots of curious things for you to indulge in. Lots of pop culture stuff and lots of things that you might not have seen in any other bookshop. That's on Marrickville Road. Go there and say hi and say you listen to the Departure Lounge. Okay, who's up next? Oh, Rona's put her hand up.
1: Yes.
0: And it's going to be a surprise. And
1: I'm sure it's going to be smooth and funky.
0: And it'll be a banger.
1: Yeah, it's definitely going to be a banger. That's it.
0: You can catch me at the Queen's Hotel tonight on Emore Road.
1: You'll be playing some bangers.
0: Well, I'll be eating some bangers.

Hi, it's Sarah Blasco here. I'm a singer and songwriter and musician. And I love 2SER. 2SER has been playing my music for over 20 years. I've done some of the most enjoyable and in-depth interviews there. I've discovered so much great Australian music, so much great local music. Anyway, I love you 2SER and thank you so much for everything so far.

0: Let us know.
1: We'll love a bit of honky funky.
0: Nothing wrong with a bit of honky funky on a Saturday afternoon. Yeah. Yeah. So yeah, let us know. 0468 44.

0: Okay, we've only got about 10 minutes to go, so we're going to descend back into the tarmac. I hope you enjoyed the joy flight this afternoon. We've had a lot of fun in the cockpit this afternoon, and it's nice getting some people tuning in and messaging through. We've got a special guest next week, Luby. Will be coming in and usually plays a lot of salsa, but I ran into her in a little record shop, and we're pretty much buying the same things, a nice little eclectic mix of kind of afro jazz, and she bought a few cumbian stuff, so she'll be playing that next week. And hopefully Sophie will be back in the cockpit. She's off to Massive Attack tomorrow, so she's very excited about that. Saw her a couple of decades ago, and she's in for a treat, I think. The bonus is that Elizabeth Fraser will be coming out to sing Teardrop, so that's the bonus for me. The whole track listing will be on the website this afternoon as we speak, and some YouTube clips if you want to hear the tracks again. If you haven't texted in and you'd like to text in, do it now, 0468 441073. It's always nice to know that there's some freaking flyers out there enjoying what we do every Saturday afternoon.
1: And as the whispers say, keep on loving me here at 2SER 107.3.
0: That's it.
1: Feed off the love, as 2SER does.
0: Till we meet again next week, Hildy's coming up, and I think she'll be in the cockpit next as we speak. And I'm sure she's got a special guest lined up. The Weekly Meltdown. Hopefully I'll see you at the Queen's Hotel if you're out and about. Till we meet again next week, be kind to each other. Always look up and say hi to that stranger. That stranger will then become your friend. Oh yes, words of wisdom.

0: need to be hot.
1: Well, that's true.
2: Goy the Dove, a.k.a. Dave.
3: Bedraggled angels blethered.

0: Originally came out in 1979 on the Beggar's Banquet label out of the UK. That, of course, is Gary Numan with Cars, but re-edited here on the Multitrack Reworks label, which is Smooth's label. So that's S-M-O-O-V.
1: What did you think of that?
0: I actually didn't mind it.
1: Yeah.
0: Yeah, it's nice to get a 12-inch cut of it as well, because while you can find the 45 of it quite regularly, this is the original version, finding a 12-inch cut of it's pretty difficult. Usually go for like $300 or $400, so it's nice to get that. And there's mix in and mix out points as well, so it does make life a little bit easier as a DJ. Not that I've been one for a while. Welcome to When the Levy Breaks. You're here with EO and Pete.
1: Hello.
0: And you're on the Mighty 2 SER. Thank you to Tim for last week's show. As per usual, another brilliant one. Thanks to, of course, if you're listening on a Tuesday, to Greg Poppleton for the Phantom Dancer. We've got some birthdays to call as well, right in the beginning, doing our a little bit of work here. I'd like to wish your mum a happy birthday. That little groover from the Midwest.
1: Yes.
0: Also, Jill, American Jill.
1: Thanks.
0: Who's having a birthday.
1: Happy birthday, Jill.
0: The beautiful soul, Amanda from Cambodia. I know Amanda tries to listen in as much as she can.
1: You can listen whenever you want to 2SER through 2SER.com.
0: Yep. And John Riley, a.k.a. T-Ope. Happy birthday.
1: Nice. And also Paul.
0: Oh. And Dom.
1: And hi to our regulars as well, Val and Ado. Yes, there's a lot of other names that pop up, but you know who you are.
0: Yes, and we love you all. The next track I'm going into, sort of staying around, well, Gary Numan's 1979. This is going to 1982 from their album Sextet. Here's A Certain Ratio with a track called Lucinda.

There's talk of corruption, of system and state. There's talk of destruction by warheads and hate. Friends, we must believe in something, or soon it will be too late. Why not believe in the superstar?

0: The name of the band is Moody. And that track was called Lonely Jelly, taken off an album that was released on Polydor mid-70s. Just looking now. No, I don't have that information. When you look at the cover of this record, which we'll put on our page, it's on a label called Circle of Sound, and when you look at it, it just looks like any other sort of, you know, covers record.
1: Budgety, blah, blah, yeah.
0: But the one thing that you find straight away by looking at the cover is it's got some great tracks. I Feel the Earth Move, Family Affair, Across the Universe, A Fool on a Hill, Stony Inn, While My Guitar Gently Weeps, You Are the Sunshine of My Life. But the album that everyone buys this album for in particular is their last track on the B-side called Gentle as the Rain, which is the title track for the album. It's probably not sampled as much as tunes have been sampled over years, but it has been sampled, and it's only on this record. And when you look at the people who are playing on it, you've got Alan Hawkshaw on piano for a start, Brian Bennett on drums, a stack of other library luminaries on there. So worthwhile, goes for a couple of $100, but I bought that in an op shop many, many years ago. So you know, there's always hope. Just keep digging out there.
1: And love,
0: but
1: the,
0: not in the spots. I
1: love thinking. The name of that track.
0: Yeah, it's
1: Lonely Jelly.
0: I know. I don't know what that means. There's probably some sexual overtone in it somewhere, right?
1: Or you might be in hospital and you've only been given one jelly.
0: Yeah, that could be it.
1: And it's lonely.
0: That could be it. Welcome to When the Levee Breaks. If you've just tuned in, you missed out on a few really nice tunes. A Certain Ratio was at the top of the set with their track called Lucinda, taken off their sextet album released June 1982 on Factory Records UK. Lou Rawls after that, You'll Never Find. A Kenny Summit, Frankie Knuckles and Eric Cooper classic mix on orange vinyl. Oh, it was orange or was it yellow?
1: It was like luminescent orange.
0: It was,
1: yeah. So good.
0: I know that track was dropped at many weddings in the 1970s and 1980s. And then straight after that, Roy Ayres, He's a Superstar, from his 1973 album He's Coming, released on Polydor in the US. Still one of my favorite albums. It has that track on it called We Live in Brooklyn, which
1: yeah.
0: I know that you like as well.
1: Yeah.
0: Okay, so we're going to switch over to something new. And then follow it up with a whole stack of older tracks. But the name of the band is Blotto, and the name of the song is Zemany. And these guys are from Poland. Can't tell you too much about them. I know they've got a full album release, but this is the brand new single, which is wrapped up in the most amazing sleeve. Looks like they spent some serious money on that, and it's embossed as well. And the track we're going to play is the song Zemany. You're on When the Levee Breaks.

0: nice floaty track there. If you're listening on a Saturday night or a Tuesday afternoon on SER, this is When the Levee Breaks. And believe it or not, that was Ossabisa. And the track was called Flying Bird, taken from their 1976 album, Waja Awake. What did you think?
1: It was beautiful. Very Roy Ayres, actually.
0: Yeah, very Mezel Brothers, mm-hmm. I think as well. You know, that really nice floaty Blackbirds type of sound.
1: Beautiful.
0: Okay, we started off that set with a brand new release by a band from Poland called Blotto, B-L-O-T-O.
1: As in Blotto.
0: Blotto. And that track was called Zemany. Out now, brand new. There you go. And then followed after that, Nas versus Portishead. And the two tracks were Nas, a cappella of Nas, It Ain't Hard to Tell, and Portishead's instrumental from their track Roads, I think. Available on a Danger Mouse bootleg that came out a few years ago of remixes that he did illegally that he ended up putting out 12s of. And those were the extended 12-inch cuts. And then Freddie Hubbard, People Make the World Go Round, another beautiful CTI release taken from his 1975 album Polar AC. Okay, you're on at the moment, huh?
1: Yep.
0: I'm going to try to squeeze in these two tracks. I think they'll just make it in. This first track is Burning Spear called Black Wah Da Da. You've got to turn up your speakers here. Turn up with volume. On 11, if it goes all the way to 11, because it deserves a really loud play. And then straight after that, I'll go in with a Ryuichi Sakamoto reggae-ish type track. You're on When the Levee Breaks.

Is it fiction or is it fact?

Everybody's asking, what? Why? You better be

0: Cherry.
1: Yeesh. Donald Byrd, Think Twice. That's the Maisel Brothers 2005 remix on Blue Note via Al Ruby Music. So that's for Donald Byrd's classic jazz funk masterpiece, Stepping Into Tomorrow. That album is incredible.
0: It is. Yeah. Most of his albums are.
1: Yes.
0: Even the later ones on CBS are just so beautiful.
1: That's definitely a royalty album there. Royalty as in making him money, and royalty as in the musicians and creators that are on it. So that was originally released in 1975 on Blue Note, with Fonz Mazel on arrangements, vocals, clav and trumpet, and Larry Mazel as conductor. That's a really nice tie-in to a lot of American jazz funk soul history right in that track there. You're on When the Levee Breaks with Pete and E.O.
0: Hello.
1: Hello, hello. Before Donald Byrd, we had The Undisputed Truth with UFOs. Ain't That the Truth? 1975 Motown release, and that's from their 1975 psychedelic soul release titled Cosmic Truth. And then before that, we had the last couple of tracks from your set, which were Ryuichi Sakamoto, Time Trip, excellent track.
0: And 1979, I think, on CBS.
1: Yeah, from his album Summer Nerves.
0: Really. I love the way that he intertwines ancient Japanese melodies with his music.
1: Yes.
0: Genius.
1: He's a crossover gem, isn't he?
0: Mm.
1: Well, you know, he's everywhere, basically.
0: R.I.P.
1: Yeah, R.I.P. Make sure you listen to his funeral playlist. It's somber, but it's good. Okay, so we're going to keep on keeping on with the music. You're with Pete and E.O. on When the Levee Breaks for another 45 minutes. And we are going to go in with a Thievery Corporation track titled The Numbers Game. It's a 2008 18th Street Lounge Music release from their classic album Radio Retaliation, released in 2008 and now on reissue via Primary Wave Music. Eric Hilton and Rob Garza are some of my favorite musicians because they facilitate such excellent collaborations in trip-hop, hip-hop, Latin, reggae, and dub, with musicians who featured on this album, Anushka Shankar, sitar, Chuck Brown, guitar, and Jan Maria Conte, scratching.
0: You're on When the Levee Breaks on 2SER.

Tank fly, boss walk, jam, nitty gritty. You're listening to the boy from the big bad city. This is jam hot. This is jam hot.

0: Nice tune.
1: Ooh, how 80s is that? Sorry about the pops and crackles, but there you go. That's what you get with some vinyl.
0: Yeah, and that was my knees, actually.
1: Oh, was it?
0: Yeah.
1: Straight to ask that.
0: That's what you get when you're old.
1: You're on When the Levee Breaks with Old Pete and E.O.
0: Old Pete.
1: And that was the Jamaica Girls with Rock the Beat, 1982 Beckett Records release. And even though it's kind of a rare groove classic, but it's not hip-hop and it's not reggae. It's kind of in between with a bit of disco. And the reason is because it was produced by Burt Reed of Crown Heights Affair fame.
0: Oh, there you go.
1: Yeah, so it's kind of disco fusion-y sort of stuff, but fantastic. You know, if you like Nights Over Egypt with the Jones Girls and all that sort of thing, then dig into that a little bit more.
0: Yep.
1: Yeah, very nice. Before that, we had Definition of Sound, Now is Tomorrow. That was the De La Soul edit from 1991.
0: Using... What was the beat in the background? Art of Noise. That's what it was sampling, yep.
1: Okay, before that we had Beats International, Dub Be Good to Me featuring Lindy. Do you know?
0: Lindy Layton,
1: that's right. Go Beat release. But that was produced by Norman Cook, of course.
0: Yeah.
1: The title track includes the following samples and interpolations.
0: Clash,
1: That was the last one, yeah. But the first one, the vocals are a re-recorded version of Just Be Good to Me by the SOS Band.
0: Okay, yep.
1: A harmonica track written by Ennio Morricone, featured in the 1968 film Once Upon a Time in the West. The opening and closing line, Tank Fly Boss Walk Jam Nitty Gritty from Jam Hot by Johnny Dinell. And the one you picked, which is the bass line for the instrumental, based on Guns of Brixton.
0: And just a little bit more history behind this track was Lindy Layton used to go out with a guy called Ollie Tiber. And Ollie Tiber was, and still is, from the band Herbalizer. They were working on their version of Just Be Good to Me that was going to get released through, I think, Ninja at the time. They ended up splitting up. And I'm not too sure whether Norman started going out with Lindy, but Lindy gave him the idea of doing this track. So, it was going to happen, but of course it happened too. Mr. Norman Cook instead.
1: Wow. That was everywhere in 1990. And wasn't it? Just a classic track of the time. So we're going to keep on with the music. You're on When the Levee Breaks. We're going to jump into a William Onyebor track entitled, I think it's called Beautiful, no, Better Change Your Mind. That's what it's called. And look, I'm geeking out on his wild electronic funk soul journeys. He's just so fantastic. The album that this is from is entitled Atomic Bomb, and it's got solid magnetic beats and synth punch melodies, which are completely characteristic of William Onyebor's music.
0: You're on When the Levee Breaks on 2SER.

0: And that was Cootie Man and Dekel, Everybody Needs to Be, a 2026 Sayal release. Cootie Man, of course, everyone should know him. He is the acclaimed musician, composer, producer and video artist. His work has been deemed as the future of music, maybe by himself, I'm not sure. But I tend to agree. And the internet's new frontier. So if you're interested in his visual work, do some searching out because he is an all-round star.
1: Yeah,
0: he's been nominated and presented as a Webby honoree for his various projects and has been praised by esteemed publications such as the New York Times, Time Magazine, Slate and Billboard.
1: Wow.
0: So get on to it. But really, just check out his music because it's so good. So good. And he's really, he's a great collaborator. Right, we are, before Cootie Man, we had Sven Vunder with Warmer Air, only because I'm hoping that we have a little bit warmer air. It's coming. It's Australia. It'll be here soon. But Sven Vunder is after Warmer Air, 2025 Piano Records release. And before that, we had Goro Noguchi with Bacardi Lady, 1978 Polydor KK Japan release.
1: Nice.
0: Yeah. So,
1: it's time to say goodbye. Modman is on next week.
0: Yes, he is.
1: And keep locked and loaded. So we have, if you're listening on a Tuesday, we have Drive coming up. If you're listening on a Saturday, we have Love Buzz.
0: Yes. All great shows, all great programs, and great content on your mighty 2SER.
1: Yeah.
0: Hey, we're going to go out with one last track. Hopefully we'll have time to get through it all. It's by Lito Nebbia, and the track is called Bazar de los Milagros. It's a 2021 Vampy Soul release, but it was actually first released 1976. And it's the title track from the Argentinian space jazz folk master, Lito Nebbia, with support from Daniel Homer and Mirtha DeFilippo, infusing their prog with electric piano, acoustic guitars and Moog sounds. This has been listed on Chi Shimizu's Obscure Sound Grail Guidebook for Collectors. So wrap your ears around this one and stay tuned for Modman on When the Levee Breaks next week.
1: See you later. Thanks for listening.

0: Allow your mind to wander. Is it all real?
1: You're safer here than any place else. Now just lock yourself in and keep quiet.

0: you, baby. But I'm ready to fly.
1: Records. I'm in the record business. We have good artists, good music. These records here, the top in the country. You like it?
2: I think there's a good healing vibration here. There's a lot of love, a lot of good energy, and we need that in these times.
0: I belong here. I feel good.
3: That's all you got. You gotta call that love, man. That's what it is, man.
4: Can't you hear my love?
0: It's me and you against the world. Ooh, doesn't that turn you on?
5: 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My name is Piero and I will be your host for the next hour. Thank you so much for tuning in and supporting this great radio station. Hope you're all doing well out there. Yeah, so flying solo on this hour of Love Buzz. When I do have the show to myself, I do like to do a theme. Tonight's theme is Winter Sun Rhythms. I actually don't mind our winters here in Sydney too much, and while it hasn't been too bad this year, I am happy to salute a farewell to the winter chills. Tonight's tunes are all about rhythms that may warm the body and soul. I picked out a few records from all around the world, from Italy to Istanbul, and yeah, I do hope you can stay with me for the next hour and enjoy the journey. I'm going to start the show with a beautiful Brazilian set, all on LPs to start off with. And to lead, I've chosen a band called Zito Reggae e Sul Conciotto from 1969. This track features Sonia Santos on vocals. The song is called Poema Rítmico do Malandro from the Alucino Landia LP. This is Love Buzz on 2SCR 107.3. Thanks for tuning in.

You're listening to Love Buzz. This is, of course, Tuasea 107.3, that beautiful song for us from Su Jorge. And the track was called En Yagoya e Vierico from the Samba Esporte Fino album from 2001. Jorge starred in Wes Anderson's Life Aquatic, but also provided some beautiful songs to the soundtrack, covering some Bowie songs in Portuguese in 2005. That's such a beautiful song. I just love the mix of Japan and Brazil

0: Australian soul. I opened up the show with Zito Arigi Esu Unconjoto, and that track was called Poema Aritmico do Malandro from 1969. I'm struggling with these titles. And then followed that with the beautiful Gal Costa and Reina Dumas from 1976 from her Canta Caimi LP. We sadly lost Gal Costa late last year. Heartbreaking. What a queen of Brazilian music she was, and so sad to lose her. And then followed that with Antonio Carlos and Jocafi, and that track was called Con Si Caio da Praia from their killer LP Miudi di El Dia from 1971. You're on Love Buzz.
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0: You're listening to Love Buzz. My name is Del Piero. Let's quickly get back into the music. I'm going to throw down half a dozen singles right now. This next track is from Los Invasores. The track is called El Raton. This is a beautiful rework from Panama Cardon, just released on Marasuna. This is incredible. You will love it. You're on Love Buzz.

0: You're listening to Love Buzz. This is Toa Sea 107.3. My name is Del Piero. My God, I am so in love with that song. That was Kaito Sanchez and Planet Door, a new release from Names You Can Trust. Kaito is also the drummer from Midnight Magic and one of my favorite contemporary bands, 79.5. Amazing stuff. I opened up the set with Los Invasores and Il Raton, then followed that with Dos Santos Anti-Beat Orchestra and Corey Caballo, some incredible cumbia from Chicago, actually, Illinois. That was from 2015. Then followed that with Younger and A Plato Tipico, and that is the flip to last year's Recolgue, also released on Names You Can Trust, and that features a beautiful voice of Edika Organista. And then followed that with Oldu Uzama, and the track was called Sigarasi Yaldizli, an Istanbul-based trio just released on Bongo Joe. And then followed that with Psych and Cumbia Mahare, and from, of course, my favorite Italian label, Four Flies. And that features a few members from New Guinea, I believe. And then, yeah, followed that with Kaito Sanchez. You're on Love Buzz.
1: 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Meet you at the Crossroads tonight from 10 o'clock on 2SER 107.3.
0: Let's get back into the music. Speaking of New Guinea, this is them. This track is called Zesuvia from their 2022 LP, Bar Mediterranea. Kick off your shoes, throw off your hat. Let your hair down and dance. You're on Love Buzz.

You're listening to Love Buzz. My name is Del Piero. That track was from the incredible producer Bosque, as Bosque e la Candela All Stars. The track is called Se Acabo, from that great 2016 LP San Jose 51. Opened up the set with New Guinea and Vesuvio from 2022, and then followed that with Don Ray, and the track was called Body and Soul from his Garden of Love LP from 1978, produced by legendary Cerrone. I still can't believe I got to see him a few months ago. Thanks to all for listening in. Have a great week. Big love to Sweet Thing, River, Cosmos, and to all our listeners and supporters. Tira and I are back next Saturday night. I'm going to try and squeeze one more track in, a Jackson 5 cover. The track is called Never Can Say Goodbye. This track is from 1972. The composer is Aldemaro Romoyo, and he's Onda Nouveau. Thanks again. See you next week. Bye.

0: That one there to start off was Little Bubble, Where Are You Going by the group Piglet, off their 2005 EP Lava Lamp. It was kind of a short-lived math rock group based out of Chicago, but the sound was very much kind of characterized by these intricate and complex guitar lines, which, yeah, if you caught that track, you would have definitely picked up on, quite rhythmic and like no vocals, purely just an instrumental track. But I think, yeah, that's really to highlight the rhythmic complexities of the track with all the instruments, not just the guitar lines, but even the drum lines, the drum parts as well. They seem to kind of fit into each other really nicely, even though they are both quite complicated. They manage to sit in this pocket and fit into each other really, really nicely. I don't know, as like someone who, myself, who kind of plays guitar, I kind of just picked up, like, it sounds like there's like, obviously, definitely like some sort of tapping involved, but also like even forms of hybrid picking as well. And there's definitely multiple sort of guitars being laid in there. I just think I like that sort of thing. I thought it was a really nice start, especially the fact that it is an instrumental track. But yeah, I thought it was a good start to the show. If this is your first time tuning in, you're listening to Noiseworks here on 2CR 107.3. My name's Zach. I'm the host, and this is sort of, it's a show where I highlight songs of, I like to use the term uncanny, kind of weird but wonderful, songs that kind of incorporate sounds that you wouldn't usually hear in music, or just do something slightly different. But really, at the end of the day, it's just music I'm loving at the moment, and I want to show, I want to put on this show, Noiseworks, and put out there for other people to hear. And yeah, like I said, I thought that was a really great start. I got a little bit more of that kind of emo-esque sort of sound, but I got a little bit of everything, as well as some staple groups. Well, one, at least one staple group in here, which you'll hear later on. But yeah, I'll keep it going now with this next one. It's Zentropa by Coin Locker Kid. It's off the 2012 album, The Lars Demos. And it's the project of multimedia artist Devin Smith, based out of North Carolina. It's slightly different to that last song you heard. Here it is.
1: It's very embarrassing. You see, normally I have problems falling asleep, but when I hear the sound of the wheels on the tracks, I become drowsy, and now and then I fall asleep for a moment or two. And when I wake up, I'm ice cold.

Hey, it's me, Mon. I love 2SER because 2SER is like your cool uncle, full of really great ideas and even better music, just when you need it most.

That one you just heard was by Knifeplay with Held My Hand off their 2019 album Pelty. They're a Pennsylvanian rock group, and they sort of capture this, in my head, like a slightly heavier, slowcore sound, especially in that song there. I really love how the guitar melodies and drums, they seem to almost dance with each other in some kind of way. Like, they really follow each other in a lot of sections of that track, where the guitars and drums will sort of stop at similar parts, or I don't know, maybe that's just how I'm hearing it. But I think they sort of, yeah, they do have like a really nice relationship in that track. But yeah, just kind of this overall really great sort of shoegaze sound in that song. I think it flows quite nicely, especially with that bridge, bringing it down a little bit and then back in. It's just a cool song. The one before that is Miss Kitty by Stomach Bug off their 2022 album Balloon Animals. They're an emo group based out of North Carolina. And something that stands out to me with that track is the way it's been mixed. It kind of sounds like it's in the background, or like as if you're hearing it from another room. Like in the room next door, that's where the song's being played, and you're hearing it from a separate room, which I think is pretty cool. And then the one at the top was Zentropa by Coin Locker Kid off their album 2012 album, The Last Demos. Also a project based out of North Carolina. It's the project of multimedia artist Devin Smith. His music sort of explores where narrative and concept become manifest through like these avenues of vibration, frequency, and sound. That's sort of a way that the music is described. That song has like a dark sort of feel to it. It kind of reminds me of like what, especially the beginning section, like a villain theme in a movie or something. I don't know. There's aspects of it that just sound like that. It's kind of this dark, repeated like beat and rhythm, which is pretty cool. It's got this really cool like running water ambience, which is kind of like juxtaposing that dark sort of sound. That adds a really nice element to the track. This next one here is He Himself by Bull of Heaven. It's off their 2022 album In the Likeness of Oak, and it is a Florida-based music project.

That one there was Prove Me Wrong by Mindless Self-Indulgence. There's so much in that song. So many little elements. There's well, first of all, it's off their B-Sides Volume 1 release. And they're a New York City-based group, fusing sounds of punk, industrial, hip-hop. Definitely similar elements in that song. But yeah, like I was saying, it's quite a fun one. This super bouncy kind of rhythm to it, but there's so many like sort of samples and effects just sprinkled out in there, kind of adding to the beat of the song. But there's like just this is only a handful of ones that I was sort of picking up on. But like there's slap sound effects, there's those robotic sort of sound breaks and beats, like sort of bridging sections together. There's those arcade sounds that straight out of like an 80s arcade game. They just add so many like different elements to the song. You kind of get lost in it a little bit. But I think it makes for a really cool sort of song, very different to a lot of other stuff you might hear. The one before that was You Are a Light by Pavement, kind of like the staple group I mentioned earlier, off their 1999 album Terra Twilight. They were kind of one of the defining American indie rock bands of the 1990s, and they initially began as a studio project between guitarist and vocalist Stephen Malkmus and Scott Camberg in 1989. They just have such an iconic sound, especially in for me, that stands out the most is like the vocal quality and delivery. I just think everything about the vocals, the lyrics, the delivery, the sound, just everything about them is so iconic. And you know straight away it's a Pavement song. The drums and vocals kind of mimic each other at parts as well, which is really cool. And with the guitars too, the lead guitars. And the middle section just goes into this like ambience of fluttering effects and tape delays and reverb and this modulated sort of sound. I just think it's really cool. They managed to fit so many different sounds into one song, but it's so iconically them, which I really love and I think is really cool. And then the one at the top is He Himself by Bull of Heaven off the 2022 album In the Likeness of Oak. It's a Florida-based music project and some cool just feedback sounds, like a ringing metallic sound and cool little samples throughout. Yeah, another instrumental one, bit of a softer one, but a great track nonetheless. I'll keep it going now with Cranhill Water Tower by My Rushmore, off an EP released this year with a few other bands, titled Going Nowhere Fast. 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

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Hosted by Jeff Carnell, Crossroads is 2SER's home of roots, jazz, and blues. Featuring the evergreen and the obscure from across time. Meet you at the Crossroads tonight from 10 o'clock on 2SER 107.3.

That one there was Everybody Knows by Mary, single released last year by UK-based group. It kind of creates this really cool sound that sort of lulls the listener. It's a softer sort of song, but builds really nicely with the soft vocals and guitars, but a really prominent sort of drum and bass section. It builds nicely into this feedback guitar noise kind of outro section before it fades back into the quiet part again. The one before that was Hold Me Slowly by Cats Pascal. It was a single released in May of this year. They sort of create neoclassical, post-punk, anti-pop sort of duo, trying to create these sounds. And it's a project of Sammy Katzman and Jenna Pascal. And then the one at the top was Cranhill Water Tower by My Rushmore, off an EP release this year that they helped create along with a few other bands. They're a Glasgow-based emo group, sort of the heaviest in the show tonight, but builds really nicely. Kind of this spoken word part, if you listen carefully to that outro section, is buried really pretty deep within the mix, but it's kind of there, and I think it adds a nice element to the track. I got these last three now. As it rounds out the hour and the show tonight, make sure to stay tuned, of course, for Crossroads coming up next. But these next three, they are Celestial Dogs by The Lures off their album 518A, released in 2023, and they're a Sydney-based group. The one after that is The Mighty Cat by Many Tiny Boxes off their album Moon Touches Earth, released in March of this year. It's actually a solo project, and it's their first full-length release. And it's this sort of really short song, but it's a really cool, like, solo acoustic piano piece that sort of dances with rhythm and intensity with its dynamics and sound. And then the one at the end is Cloudy Yellow Star Pollen by Psycho Friend, released this July. It's a solo project of LA-based musician and writer Sophie Whale, and there's sort of a cool sonar sound, ringing sonar, beeping sound, and then when the bass sort of comes into the song, it starts off quite quiet, but when the bass comes in, it really fills out the song and makes it feel really complete. It's kind of like a nice feeling. It feels like there's an element kind of missing, and then it all comes together. But yeah, got those three to round out the hour. My name's Zach. You've been listening to Noiseworks here on 2CR 107.3. I hope the songs have accompanied you well in your night, your Saturday night, whether it's just getting started or sort of you're on the way home. It's kind of within that weird time period where, you know, it could be either or. But yeah, I hope the song, you found something well, found something cool in the song, in the songs, maybe one that you really, really liked. But yeah, my name's Zach, and you've been tuned into Noiseworks here on 2CR 107.3.

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1: Welcome to Crossroads on 2SER, Saturday night, 10 o'clock, and bit of a special show tonight because both presenters are in the studio at one time. Right, Jeff?
2: Indeed, a rare occasion for me especially to be, well, I'm here, of course, at the same time nearly every week, but yeah, it's good to be back. Yeah. Sharing the duties, as you might might say.
1: Yeah, our schedules rarely line up. I think it's probably I'm more guilty of that than you are, Jeff. You're like clockwork compared to me, I think. But yeah, it's very good. I think it's been a year since we've done a show together. So it's
2: is it really a year?
1: Yeah.
2: Wow. Okay.
1: I know, time flies, right?
2: Yep.
1: So quickly before I forget, I just opened the show with a 45 on the Roulette label from 1963, I believe, by Louisiana Red, and that's Ride On, Red, Ride On. A tale of him escaping oppression in the South and travelling north. I played it to an American friend of mine once, and apparently, according to the place names he names along the way, geographically it's all over the place and way out, but a great track all the same, I think. So Jeff and I have dug into our collections of 45s. And are going to be playing through those tonight, mainly bluesy type stuff. That's certainly what I bought,
2: yep,
1: Jeff.
2: Yeah, some blues, a bit of soul, and Cajun, a bit of Zydeco, if we get time.
1: Yeah.
2: So we'll see how we go.
1: Absolutely.
2: It's a jukebox, basically.
1: Well, that's it. Well, up next we've got a 45, which I don't know much about, which probably is the truth for at least half of what I brought with me tonight. It's by an artist called Ben Harper. Nothing to do with the folky, hip-hoppy singer-songwriter guy that emerged in the 90s. This is another Ben Harper, and I think one of the only releases to his name that dates from about 1960. The label address is Talent Records as Los Angeles, so maybe he was local to that area, and it's called Here Comes My Gal. Great little tune I found in a shop in Newtown a few years ago on original 45. So, well, let's have a listen, eh, Jeff? 2SER 107.3 on the Crossroads Show.

0: tell me that story all the time.
1: You know what I'm talking about. Now, come on.
0: I see you tell it to all the gals.
1: All right, baby.
0: No, I saw that girl you were going out
1: with. Just wait and see. You know what I'm talking about.
0: No, Daddy, I just can't.

0: That's Tears Baby by Johnny West there, on a 45 on the Soul label. I'd say it's more bluesy than soul, but early 60s, don't know too much about that one. All right, so Jeff's going to play us some 45s in a moment, but I'll just back announce first what I played. Right, so we opened up, of course, as I announced at the start, with Ride On Red, Ride On by Louisiana Red. Then after our little opening chat, you heard Ben Harper and Here Comes My Gal. Up next was Earl King and Trick Bag, a song I know from its cover versions by various garage artists in the mid-60s, I think this was the original, but the artist Earl King, well, you enlightened me a bit on him, didn't you, Jeff, when we were just talking just
1: Indeed.
0: Now?
1: And a fantastic New Orleans blues man. He toured here probably 20 years ago now and had one of our local blues bands back him up, the Mighty Hippos, and did a fantastic job. He did about half a dozen gigs, I think, while he was here, and then went back to... of course, to New Orleans, or maybe even to Europe, because by that stage he was actually doing, you know, the sort of the blue circuits around Europe as well. But and Louisiana Red, I'm pretty sure he toured here too about the same time. Was he sight impaired or not?
0: Not that I'm aware.
1: Okay.
0: I did read up on him once. I think I'd have remembered that.
1: Okay.
0: So it sounds like I just missed the boat when I got here, Jeff, about 15 years ago.
1: Well, it was at least 20, I think, from memory.
0: Yeah,
1: and probably more. It was the mighty 80s into the 90s when a lot of small promoters could actually afford to bring out some of the great legends of the 50s and 60s and into the 70s too. On a affordable budget, when the dollar was good, I think. But that's all gone by the wayside.
0: Gone are those days.
1: Mm.
0: So after Earl King, we heard from Jimmy Reed and Knocking at Your Door on the Exodus label from 1966. Jimmy Reed, traditionally, or prior to this, and it's probably his best known stuff, would have been on VJ. But I think he was between major labels at this point on this tiny little label called Exodus. But a good tune. After that, on the Chess label, King Solomon and his track Non-Support Blues. If you listen to the lyrics there, the police are kicking down his door because he hasn't been paying child support. So it's a blues about that one. And that brought us back to Tears Baby by Johnny West. All right, Jeff, what's up next? What's this one we've got here?
1: All right, well, we're going to be staying around. Well, I brought a fair bit of southern small label stuff, Memphis and Arkansas and things like that, you know, those sort of places. First up, a guy called Clyde Hopkins. Now, he was, you know, a local Memphis piano man. He was a part-time singer and a full-time tradesman, you might say. Actually, to pay the bills, he actually did auto body repair. He also ran a club called the El Morocco in Memphis. One of these guys that was a real Memphis legend. He was, he passed away in 2017. Well into his 90s. He was one of those guys that just, he was almost like a representative to the tourists who walked around Memphis. He'd come out of a shop and start bloody spruiking, you know, and he was an absolute legend. Anyway, this is one of his early tunes, it's called On the Black Gold label out of Memphis, and one of the small labels there, and it's called Fattening Pin.

0: A lovely bit of static on the fade out there.
1: It took years to get that.
0: Yeah, that's right. Okay, so we've just heard five or six from you, Jeff. What have we heard?
1: Certainly did. Well, that was the fantastic New Orleans piano player, long gone, unfortunately, James Booker. I think it might have been his first 45 in the late 50s, called Gonzo. Yep. And Gonzo is just another word, if you're in the know, about drug abuse. If you're out of it,
0: oh, is that right?
1: You're in a gonzo land. Right. And James Booker was, I tell you what, he was a big fan of being gonzoed, I can tell you. unfortunately, led to his demise at the age of, I think, 42 or 3 or something, silly young age. But he put out some fantastic records, both vinyl and reissued on CD. And great piano player. He had one eye. One eye, I think, was destroyed, so-called, by needle use. And friends of mine that did actually go over to the New Orleans Fest many years ago saw him at a club somewhere, and he actually was so out of it, he threw up while he was playing on the stage, like a small club, and just kept playing. Like all the boys went, whoa, you've got to be kidding me. You know, like this, whoa. He just didn't blink an eye. He just kept on playing. But a real talent, though. Fantastic. James Booker. And before that, probably the earliest track we might hear, from 1954, by a New York group called the Knight Riders on the Apollo label. Now, a little bit of a story here. It was recorded about June 54 out of the Apollo address here, I think. It's maybe on the bottom of the thing. Indeed, it just says New York, New York. This is the DJ record. Now, the guys, there's about five guys in the band, and interesting, the track we heard was, of course, Women and Cadillacs, which is like, not a bad combination, I suppose. back in the day, of course, you know, if you had a Cadillac, you really made it.
0: Yeah, if you had the Cadillac, you probably got the women, Jeff. It probably should have been in that order, really.
1: You know what? Many years ago, I had a 1962 Cadillac, which I bought for $200. It sat in the front yard of a house for 20 years. And you know what? All the women said to me was, "You expect me to get in that?" And that was the last I saw them, so that didn't work for me. Anyway, the Knight Riders, they had some notables in the band, one being Van Walls, who was a great piano player who came from the South originally. He played a lot of Atlantic Records, R&B hits, and had his own records out on Atlantic as well. And another member of the band, Harry Crafton, wrote the song Rock the Joint for the black R&B shouter Jimmy Preston, who was from Philadelphia. And, of course, Bill Haley did a version of that and made it even more famous. So that was indeed a quick rundown on the Knight Riders. They kept on going with different lineups till 1967, from 1954, all around the East Coast. And we had, did I mention a Junior Kimball before?
0: Not yet.
1: Oh, okay, good. Because Junior Kimball actually ended up being Junior Kimbra and became a great exponent of the Mississippi Hill Country, kind of a country blues, and toured here, one of the early Byron Blues festivals, and did some sideshows down here with the Oil Man, whose name I can't remember now. There was and Jesse May Hemphill came with that tour as well. Great representation of the Mississippi Hill Country Blues. But that's his first official release on Philwood. And if you want to write to Philwood and get your copy, it's P.O. Box 8033, Memphis, Tennessee. And good luck with that one.
0: Yeah.
1: Okay. You can't leave. No, we heard, that's right, we heard Tram, which was a mess around with the Jimmy McCracklin, Lowell Fulsom tune called Tramp. And I think Redding or Wilson Pickett did a version. Junior Kimball, his name was Junior Kimball in those days. That's his very first official record, but he did a session for Quinton Claunch, who founded High Records, and Clinton also had the Gold Wax label. And but he canned the session, or he recorded it, Junior, but he didn't put it out. So I don't think it's ever been released at all yet. Oh. So that's yeah, indeed, Junior Kimball, Jerry McCain in there as well on the Rex label. Jerry, of course, came to fame through being mentored, supported by the Fabulous Thunderbirds, who did a great job on this particular track we heard. That's the original from Jerry McCain, She's Tough. And he was from Alabama, passed away in 2012, unfortunately, born in 1930. Did quite a few different labels. He was on Excello and, of course, Rex, we heard, Columbia, the OK branch of that, and Jewel Records out of Shreveport. He recorded quite a few sides for them as well in the good old vinyl days. So that's my little bunch there for our 45s only tonight here on 2SER.
0: And a great bunch it was, Jeff. I'll play a little bunch of 45s myself now, and then we'll have you back on again for some more good stuff. What was I going to say? Yeah, so Tramp, I think, was made famous by the famous version, of course, Otis Redding and Carla Thomas, was it?
1: I think they did a duo together,
0: they did,
1: I think.
0: And that was the hit version.
1: Lyle Fulson's version, I think, on United, I think it was a fantastic record.
0: I love his version.
1: Yeah, beautiful.
0: All right, so up next is a not-so-well-known blues artist, but, both Jeff and I are familiar with him. We've just been discussing him a second ago, called John Brim. John Brim, perhaps in his career, I think he cut only maybe about 20, 30 tracks over the space of about 20 years. He was most prolific in the early 50s, signed and released a few 45s on various labels, including Chess. But then, from what I can work out from his history, 15 years passed before his next release in 1971, which was a self-financed 45 on his own label called BB Records, the only release on BB that I can find. And, I think we're both fascinated, Jeff, when we see addresses on labels. And this one, I thought I'd look it up. It's 5151 South Michigan Avenue. Google Maps shows me it's a residential area. And as this was John Brim's own label, I'm wondering perhaps if it was his home address.
1: Quite possible. He may have had a house party at the time and thought he'd just throw the microphone and get a couple of songs down.
0: That's it. And I'll tell you what, Jeff, it is sort of got a bit of a lo-fi sound to it, particularly when it's from 1971, when studios are pretty good by that time in general. So, yes, it could well have been recorded at his home. And, of course, the address has another significance, because this was 5151 South Michigan Avenue, whereas at 2120, 4 miles down the road, was Chess Studios. So where the Rolling Stones immortalised the address when they recorded there in 1964, and they cut an instrumental track called 2120 South Michigan Avenue after the Chess Studios address. All right, anyway, let's have a listen to John Brim. This track's called Moving Out. It's the B-side of this 45. It's an instrumental. Doesn't do a lot, but it's got a good groove to it. I like it anyway. We'll see if everybody else does. Here it is.

0: That's Martha Carter there, and You Can If You Think You Can. A record that I picked up just last Sunday for the princely sum of $3. I think I did quite well there. It's on the Ron label, which was out of New Orleans, produced by Harold Battiste, a name you might be familiar with, Jeff. Mm,
1: well-known producer and arranger, yeah,
0: that's
1: for sure.
0: Right. When I was, basically, that's why I bought the record, because I saw his name on the label. I thought, that's going to be good. But yeah, it's I was pleased that even in this day and age, little bargains like that are still to be found. A New Orleans pressed record that wouldn't have probably been distributed nationally in the States turns up in an Aussie second-hand bargain bin, a record shop, yeah. All right, so since we last spoke to you, I played six in a row, starting off, as I announced at the start, with Moving Out by John Brim. Told you a bit about that one before, so I won't get into that again. Next up, one of my favourite bluesmen on the XLO label from around about 1958, I believe. That was Lightning Slim and I'm Leaving You, Baby. After that, an obscure artist, Andrew Brown. Anyone, Jeff? You heard of him?
1: Not Andrew Brown, no. No, Brown. The name rings a bell. Brown. Brown. Mm. Brown. Pretty rare. Yeah.
0: The track's called You Ought to Be Ashamed. It is pretty. It's on a label called Four Brothers, and the label doesn't tell me where it's American, obviously, but whereabouts. Yeah, I don't know anything about him. There's nothing about him online. The other side of the 45 is more soulful. So I don't know if blues was necessarily his stock in trade or whatever, but he's convinced, certainly convincing enough on that side anyway. After that, on the Federal label, I think you've got a few Federals in your bag today, haven't you, Jeff?
1: There's a couple here and there.
0: Yeah. Smokey Smothers and Twist With Me Annie. Followed by Highway Blues by Little Daddy Walton from 1966 on the hopefully named Big Hit label out of Detroit. Another pretty obscure one, I think. And that brought us back to Martha Carter, my recent purchase. All right, Jeff, well, you're back on the decks again. What have you got next?
1: Right, well, it comes a time when you go to the vault at home, the fireproof one, the theft-proof vault, because I don't want anybody to steal this record. It's my favourite blues records. On 45, it's by a guy called Curtis Jack Griffin, known as Curtis Griffin to all his friends. He was born in Louisiana, 1930, passed away in 2015. But he was a hardcore blues man who was mainly a local performer. He wasn't, a nationally known big label guy. He moved to L.A. In the early 50s, and he worked as a butcher for 30 years as well as playing gigs. He was well into his, 1930 to 2015, must be
0: 85.
1: He was 85 when he passed, and he was still doing gigs and still sounding fantastic. There's actually some YouTube footage of him, amateur footage of him in a club somewhere there. So Curtis Griffin, he recorded for different labels here and there, but I think his best stuff, what I've heard so far, is on the Jewel label out of Shreveport, Louisiana. I can't forget the guy's name now that run Jewel Records. He did two, maybe three singles, and this is one of them called... he's a guitar player as well, by the way. But he never compromised. He played hardcore sort of, 50-style blues up until his passing. Curtis Griffin, and it's, I think it's Baby Have Your Way, is that right?
0: I think it is. I'll lean over and have a look.
1: Or is it Found...
2: Something Better.
1: Oh, Found Something Better, that's right. Only two choices there, isn't there? Curtis Griffin.

0: All right. Another lovely set of six there, I think. Jeff, what have we heard?
1: Ooh, was it six? I think so, yeah. Oh, yeah. It was. Did I give you that Jerry McCain tune just then? I can't remember now. I think I might have done.
2: Yeah, that was... Who was that one?
0: Well, that's on the Jewel label.
1: Yeah, it would have been Jerry McCain then.
0: That's it then, yeah. I'm just going over to have a look.
1: She's Crazy About Entertainers.
0: That's correct.
1: Ah, good.
0: Yes.
1: She used to lose the plot with about 10,000 45s hanging everywhere.
0: Yeah.
1: Indeed, we went back to Jerry McCain. We started off with Jerry earlier on, of course, with one of his very early New Orleans things. There he was on Jewel Records again from 1965. I get closer to the microphone here so I can hear myself as well. Going through his girlfriend, he's swooning about all these guys. He runs off all these well-known entertainers at the time who are competing with him. And he doesn't like it. So my baby's, she's crazy about entertainers. Elmore James is in him from the probably not so well-known Enjoy label.
0: So would that have been before Chess, that one, Enjoy?
1: Gosh, it's hard to tell with Elmore sometimes because he went from New York down south. I don't think he went to the West Coast and then to Chicago. So Enjoy, I think, was from the East, I think.
0: Okay. Well, I'm going to go and lock that one up at the end
1: of
0: the show.
1: Yeah, yeah. And also Big Mama Thornton, of course, yes. That classic first version, the original version of Hound Dog on the flip side to that 45. That was the Australian pressing on Prestige.
0: Yeah.
1: And Rockabye the Baby. Johnny Otis in there with his the Johnny Otis Show. At the time recording in Texas for the Duke Peacock label, Don Roby, a notorious gangster, as they mentioned. We had Little Milton in there. Of course, starting with Sun Records, did some absolutely killer stuff on Sun. He was just an absolute dynamo there too.
0: Yeah.
1: And then went to the Chess Checker, and we had So Mean to Me. Johnny Otis in the late 60s there on the Kent label before he went to his Blue Spectrum period in the 70s, his own label. There he was. Kent was, I think it was an offshoot of Modern RPM, from memory. It was a budget label.
0: I think you're right.
1: And I remember when I started buying records up in the 70s, all the secondhand stores were loaded with United, with the painted covers. You know, the artwork was the full...
0: Oh, yes, yes, yeah, yeah.
1: Proper painting of the artist in the album itself, in the sleeve.
0: Yeah, yeah, yeah.
1: And now, of course, they're quite collectible. But back then they were like $1.99 or something at Ashwood's. They used to bring them in... by the ton, because they were just throwing them out in America.
0: The legendary Ashwood's store.
1: Ashwood's.
0: Some of our listeners might be familiar. I caught the tail end of the golden era of Ashwood's when I arrived here about 17, 18 years ago. But I think I was already too late.
1: All the fun's over at the eastern side, Newtown side now, apparently, you were telling me, for record shops. Anyway, we had Little Milton, So Mean to Me. Johnny Otis with a Country Girl. With Shuggy on guitar and one of the members of the band helping him out there as well on vocals. And, of course, the great Curtis Griffin. And what a sensational record that is.
0: Yeah.
1: Found Someone Better, was it? Found Someone Better, I think it was.
0: Yeah.
1: Something like that anyway. It was a double A side. There's no A and B side to that one. It's, both sides are an absolute killer. Excellent. And great Curtis Griffin on guitar as well. And that fabulous bit of R&B.
0: Awesome. All right, Jeff. Well, I'm going to play now a 45 that I picked up about 10 years ago. It's called Got Up This Morning by Big Boy Williams. And the label's Annie Records, and it's 1967 on the label. I'm talking about the label because that's about as far as information goes on this particular record. I looked it up at the time, and just to make sure, fingers crossed, I looked it up again this week before doing the show on the internet, and this record is completely off the radar. There's not as much as a reference to this song or this pressing of this record anywhere online. So you can't listen to it. So a bit of an exclusive, really, for 2SCR.
1: Absolutely. I'd put that one in the special vault.
0: Yeah, yeah. This is probably the first time it's been played. It's an American record. There's no doubt about it. It's very, very lo-fi. It kind of sounds like the microphones were in one room and the band were in the other with the door closed in between. It's very lo-fi, but I think it's good. Very amateurish, but it's got a hard beat to it. It's a good blues. But yeah, completely off the radar, and you won't hear this anywhere else, folks. I don't think it's probably ever been played on Australian radio before. This is a true off the radar rare record. Anyway, enough of the hype. I better play it, hadn't I, Jeff? All right. So anyway, it's 2SER 107.3, the Crossroads Show, and by the looks, yeah. So it's just coming up to about 25 past 11. We've got about another 35 minutes. All right. Let's see what we can squeeze in. Anyway, here it is, exclusive. Got up this morning, Big Boy Williams.

0: All right, folks, we've got about another 25 minutes to go on the 2SER Crossroads show with me, Rich, and Jeff. And I've just played you a handful of low-down blues 45s there. Starting off with the record I hyped up so much before I played it. I hope it met with expectations. Got up this morning by Big Boy Williams. I imagine an Australian exclusive, first time probably played on Australian radio, possibly the first time played on radio anywhere.
1: It's won't be the last, though.
0: No, that's it. After that, another Big Mama Thornton. Jeff played one before. This time, this track's called My Heavy Load, dating from around about the mid-60s on the Ahuli label. And then I couldn't do a Blues 45 show without playing Muddy Waters. His track Still a Fool was up next on Chess, recorded sometime around about 1953-54, but it sat in the vault for about a decade. I think that and came out for the first time in the early 60s, where the 45 I'm playing it from was. After that, another one on Chess sister label, or brother label, or if you want to call it, Checker. That was the harmonica legend Little Walter and Blue and Lonesome. All right, Jeff's back on the decks. What's up
1: indeed.
0: Next, Jeff?
1: Well, I think it's been a very male-dominated show tonight, except for Big Mama Thornton and maybe somebody else. I can't remember any other girls so far. So let's make up for it now. Get a bunch of the girls up here, show what they can do. And first up in this bracket of, well, there's one guy in here, Bobby McClure. He just played something on Checker. Well, this is on Checker as well. Great Checker 45. Fontella Bass, of course, she was from, I think, St. Louis, came down and she did that fantastic tune, Rescue Me.
0: Oh, yeah.
1: Which is in my bag here somewhere as well, but and then, but of course, in those days, it was a big deal to team up, you know, couples to put out a single. Fontella Bass, Sugar Boy DeSanto, and somebody else too did. There's a whole bunch of them did duets.
0: Oh yes.
1: Well, this is Bobby McClure and Fontella Bass, and just I don't know whether they're on top of a tall building. It just says don't jump.
0: Here it is.

0: The girls can certainly belt it out, can't they?
1: They certainly can.
0: And all on 45 RPM. I tell you what, Rich, it's been more than 15 years since I've actually spun any vinyl on this particular program. because they locked away, the needles, or the styli, if you like, because they were getting borrowed and not being brought back. And, so it was all too hard at the middle of the night to try and look for them. And so, but anyway, here we are, and it's just fun. I've forgotten how much fun it is having records strewn everywhere and trying to find them when the last one you played. Anyway, we started off that break with the girls. Well, it was Fontella Bass, who used to hang out with Oliver Sane out of St. Louis, the Oliver Sane band. But there she was on Checker. And, of course, after her fantastic Rescue Me tune.
1: Oh, yeah.
0: Don't Jump. We had a girl from Holland by the name of Shirley, and I can't pronounce her last name. Shirley, Z-W-E-R-U-S, from 1968. Although the record comes from the Paula label, which was the name of Stan Lewis's wife out of Shreveport, where they the label was based. They released this recording made in Holland on the Relax label. So I don't know what the story. I can't find out what the story is there. But
1: yeah,
0: there was Shirley with "I Am an Evil Gal." Well, she was 21 years old. I don't know how much evil she could have in her at that time, but she certainly sounded a bit menacing there. And the hit pick of the lot was from Carol Fran. Now, I thought Carol Fran was Carolyn Franklin shortened, but it wasn't. Carol was from Louisiana, and she passed away only in 2015 in her 80s. But there was a classic tune on Roulette, Carol Fran and Out of Sight, Out of Mind, which was first brought to light, I think, for me, was by the Five Keys, a doo-wop group. I think from Newport News, Virginia, I think they were from.
1: Okay.
0: They had two sets of twins in the band. Anyway, great smouldering blues from Carol Fran, and then Irma Franklin with her version of, what was it?
1: Big Boss Man.
0: Oh, Big Boss Man, of course,
1: Jimmy
0: yes.
1: Jimmy Reed.
0: Classic. Yeah, yeah. Yep. Mm. Just Evil Gal was from the girl from Holland, Shirley.
1: Yeah.
0: That's right. All right. Hey, about getting to the close of the program, I think, aren't we?
1: We are. We've got, about 6 minutes to 12 now. I mustn't forget the one thing I wanted to say tonight. Monica from 2SER Reception contacted me during the week to say, in her words, a very nice fella had been in to inquire about a song that I played on the show a few weeks ago. She did give me an email address, but not a name. If you're listening, obviously you'll know who you are. I did try the email address, but sorry, it just bounced back to me as undeliverable or something. So I don't know what the problem was, but apologies. Anyway, to cut to the chase, I think the track that you were interested in that I played was Barrel House Woman by Champion Jack Dupree, which he recorded in the UK sometime in the late 60s with all UK backing musicians, probably on a tour there at the time. Anyway, I just thought I'd squeeze that in the hope that you're listening, because I couldn't respond. I couldn't send you the email. Anyway, so I've said that now. All right, Jeff. So, look, we've got about 5 minutes to go, so we might squeeze in another track after this one we're going to play now, which is another of Jeff's. And what have we got here, Jeff?
0: This will be, Aretha.
1: Yes,
0: I think, from her Columbia days.
1: Yeah, pre-Atlantic. Yeah.
0: Yep.
1: And it's, what is it, Rockabye?
0: Yeah, it's a rockin' version of the old classic. What's his name? John Hammond Sr. was in charge of all this. He tried to make it into a jazz singer, but it wasn't her forte. But does a great job of this. It really swings.
1: All right. Well, thanks for listening, everybody. Please tune in next week. And,
0: I'll be back.
1: Yeah. And please pop into 2SER Reception anytime, listeners. During office hours anyway. The reception team are very friendly, and if you have any questions or inquiries, they'll certainly try and help you, or pop the request through to us, and we'll do what we can. All right. Thanks, everyone. Here's Aretha.

0: 2SER acknowledges the custodians of the Gadigal and Darug lands from which we broadcast.
1: 2SER acknowledges the custodians of the Gadigal and Darug lands from which we broadcast.

Hi, I'm Vanessa GT. I'm a producer and presenter for Wednesday Drive. I love 2SER because of the incredible people I have met here. Interviewing them and getting to learn a little bit more about their passions and their incredible knowledge from science all the way through to history. And of course, I love the amazing music.

0: 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Are you coming? See how it works is, the train moves, not the station.
1: QSCR acknowledges the custodians of the Gadigal and Darug land from which we broadcast.

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All through the altar, stumble and falter. My angel's a call girl. We harmonize on phone calls with the earth angel ensemble. Semblance of normal distorted to vortex. A beautiful regress when nighttime's a sleepless. 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

0: Me? 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
1: Me, good.
0: Anything you want to tell the world positive, because it's a song, it's a track. 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
1: We want to tell

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1: Live positive, live clean. 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

Hey, it's Tina Quinn from Fourth Estate. I've been with 2CR now for a number of years, and one of the reasons that I've kept up my association with the station, even though I've gone on to work for numerous other media organisations within the industry, is because it was the first place to allow me to cut my teeth as a journalist, as it has done for so many others who've come before me and since. I keep coming back to 2CR because I believe in it. I love you, 2CR.

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I'll be by your side to watch you grow and get strong. A childhood street lined with gum trees, kookaburras, stringy bark, sturt desert peas. 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Dress up Sundays in a baby goat. Like a pin drop, the frollies float. 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You were by my side.

0: Yeshua by my side. Life's in slow motion. The beauty in spinning windmills. 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Carpet squares on a dirty floor. A priest named John. I lied in confession to be able to confess the week later. Medallion to welcome return. A threatening bug when we were still playing Snake. 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A 35 degree autumn day, it burns.
1: It burns!
0: Dress up Sundays in their baby goat. Like a pin drop, the frollies float. I'll be by your side to watch you grow and get strong. To watch you grow, to watch you grow and get strong. I'll be by your side. I'll be by your side to watch you grow and get strong. To watch you grow, to watch you grow and get strong. Something to do, someone to love, something to hope for.

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I'm a singer, songwriter, guitarist, and event producer creating on Gadigal land. 2SCR has been such a genuine support for me, playing my music, having me on for interviews, and backing me from day one. I love 2SCR because it's made from real people, and I support it because they truly, truly support and elevate Australian artists.

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you're doing really good. Call me sometime, okay?

Not a show war. Whatever I do, it's got something to do with my job and meeting my deadline. I suppose that's why I don't have any accidents. And I can recall whenever I did have an accident, I was showing off.

0: United States government and the media demonized Maduro, justified the incursion on January 3rd. So the question is, why Maduro? If the United States was getting much of what it wanted and that Maduro was willing to make it happen, why was Maduro and Celia Flores kidnapped? And the answer is that Maduro was demonstrating that Venezuela was able to get around the sanctions to a certain extent, but Venezuela was demonstrating a degree of resistance, and empires have never been willing to tolerate that.
1: That's Steve Elner, and this is Alternative Radio. I'm David Barsamyan. This edition of AR features Steve Elner on targeting Venezuela. In the long history of U.S. interventions in Latin America, the early January kidnapping of Venezuelan President Nicolas Maduro and his wife, First Lady Celia Flores, for sheer brazenness ranks near the top. They were taken to New York, where they are in jail and await trial. It's not just Trump's policies. Obama imposed sanctions on Venezuela, and he declared that country of 30 million people, quote, an unusual and extraordinary threat to the national security and foreign policy of the United States, unquote. From Cuba to Chile, from Nicaragua to Brazil, there's hardly a country in Latin America that the United States has not subjected to invasions, bombings, assassinations, coups, kidnappings, rigged elections, boycotts, blockades, or sanctions. Venezuela is just the latest in a long list. From Arbenz to Allende, and from Castro to Chavez, they've all been targeted by the U.S. Oil-rich Venezuela has long been on Washington's hit list. Today, it has ceded its sovereignty to the United States. To talk about Venezuela is Steve Elner. He's a leading expert on that country. He taught economic history and political science at the Universidad de Oriente in Venezuela for many years. His articles have appeared in major newspapers and periodicals. He's the author of Rethinking Venezuelan Politics, Class, Conflict, and the Chavez Phenomenon. He spoke in late July. And now, Steve Elner.
0: I think it's super clear that the response of the Trump administration to the twin earthquakes that shook Venezuela on June 24th is perhaps the best example of them all, of the doublespeak, the deception coming out of Washington when it comes to Venezuela. After all, it's such tragic events. I mean, the count is over 4,000 people who have died. And yet the Trump administration, in spite of that tragedy, has been unwilling to lift the sanctions or even to suspend the sanctions while the rescue and recovery is underway. And all the experts on natural disasters are all in agreement that sanctions make it difficult for NGOs, countries, organizations to send money, to send supplies for their people on the ground in the country that's been affected. That aid has to be independent, and that the sanctions impede that flow of support, of aid, of supplies, in money to the country that's affected. But even before June 24th, the Trump administration had absolutely no rationale for the sanctions. The sanctions, you know, benefit enormously the United States. Most of the income for oil, for mining, was deposited in Qatar. Now it's in the United States under the control of the Treasury Department. But that goes through the State Department. In other words, all allocations that the Venezuelan government needs now with the recovery operations underway due to the earthquake and everything else, the government of Delcy Rodriguez, the interim president of Venezuela, since the kidnapping of President Maduro and the First Lady Celia Flores on January 3rd. All those requests and their requests, the government has to request authorization. And that goes through the State Department. And the State Department is run by no one else than Marco Rubio. But not only Marco Rubio, the Washington Post and Grayson published information about the fact that the person that is managing that money, that decides whether or not has a veto power over those requests for money, is Mauricio Claver Carrón. Claver Carrón and Marco Rubio, they're both Cuban descent. They are rabid anti-communist Cold War warriors, and they're the ones in charge of most of Venezuela's income. Claver Carrón is being called the viceroy or the unofficial viceroy of Venezuela, and Marco Rubio is the viceroy. That's how bad it has gotten, that the money, Venezuelan money, is now in the hands of two rabid anti-communists. There's no auditing. Congressional leaders have called on an investigation as to how that money is being handled. And President Trump has said that the money that the U.S. government has gotten out of Venezuela as a result of that situation of controlling Venezuelan income, that the United States government has recovered the cost of the military incursion of January 3rd 40 times over. Those are the words of President Trump. And that incursion on January 3rd was not cheap. It involved 150 planes operating out of 20 bases in the Caribbean. And yet that cost of that operation has been paid for 40 times over, according to President Trump. That's nothing less than theft. And in the case of Maduro, there was no valid justification for the kidnapping, for the sanctions. The justification that was presented by Washington was based on blatant lies. To talk about the baseless claim on the part of Washington with regard to President Maduro, that would take hours. But just to point out that the original accusation that was formulated against President Maduro was in the first Trump administration in March of 2020, the Attorney General William Barr placed a bounty of $15 million on Maduro's head on the basis of the fact that Maduro was alleged to head a drug cartel that is known as the Cartel de los Soles. And that bounty on Maduro was increased in the second Trump administration in January of 2025 to $25 million. And then Marco Rubio upped the ante in August of 2025 to $50 million. That's the largest bounty on the head of any head of state in history of the United States. Not even Bin Laden was worth that much. But the justification of that bounty and the justification for the military incursion on January 3rd was that Maduro was heading the Cartel de los Soles. And yet the charges that were brought against Maduro after the kidnapping, shortly after January 3rd, the Justice Department dropped the accusation of the Cartel de los Soles. It practically didn't mention the Cartel de los Soles. And when it mentioned it, just maybe one or two times, it referred to the Cartel de los Soles as a culture of corruption in the military. That means that it is not a cartel. A cartel, by definition, is a hierarchical organization involved in drug trafficking. There's no such thing as a decentralized cartel. A cartel, by definition, is centralized. It's an organization. It's not a culture. So that's a misnomer. But it was used to justify the action on January 3rd. So it seems to me that the argument of the legal team, and this is going to come up, you know, the decision today in court, was that the formal proceedings are going to be put off until June of 2027. But in November of this year, the lawyer is going to present the case that the kidnapping of Flores and Maduro was illegal. And it seems to me, I don't know exactly what their arguments are going to be, but one of the arguments, it seems to me, should be that the justification of the kidnapping was based on something that now the U.S. government is dropping, and dropping for obvious reasons, because there's no evidence that that Cartel de los Soles exists. The DEA, you know, publishes reports on a yearly basis. It has never mentioned the Cartel de los Soles. It has tons of information about the carteles in Colombia and Mexico, but nothing about the Cartel de los Soles. And the United Nations and their reports on drugs also does not mention the existence of that organization, that alleged organization. But the fact of the matter is that the Trump administration has, the Trump administration attempted to justify, had an argument without any basis, in fact, but they had an argument to justify the kidnapping of Maduro and Celia Flores. But in the case of Delcy Rodriguez, the interim president, there's no even justification. We're not talking about a justification that is based on facts or a justification that is based on lies. We're talking about a justification because Trump's discourse, ever since January 3rd, Trump has heaped unending praise on Delcy Rodriguez. So how can you justify sanctions on a government that you're praising? It makes no sense. But this praise is coming from the barrel of a gun, because Trump stated at the press conference just hours after the kidnapping of Flores and Maduro, he stated that there was a second plan that was on the table, and that that plan was going to be more violent, more intense, more all-encompassing than what happened on January 3rd. And as a warning to the leaders of Venezuela, he said that what's going to happen to Delcy Rodriguez, to the Venezuelan leaders, is going to be as bad as what happened to Maduro. In other words, they would also be kidnapped, according to the second plan, or worse. In other words, Trump was threatening Delcy Rodriguez with what happened to Ayatollah, the supreme leader of Iran, who was decapitated along with the other leaders of Iran. Basically, he was basically saying that the same thing would happen to the Venezuelan leaders. And according to the New York Times, Marco Rubio, in a personal conversation with Delcy Rodriguez, told her the same thing, that her life was in danger, basically, and that the same thing would happen to her, would happen to Maduro, or worse. But for Delcy Rodriguez, the issue is not her own life, because, you know, the possibility of a second invasion would mean massive destruction, more destruction than what took place on January 3rd. But I think, you know, at this point, not shortly after January 3rd, but more recently, from what Delcy Rodriguez is saying, I think her fear at this point is not so much the possibility of a military invasion, which of course is always possible. But given the circumstances in the Middle East and the war on Iran, perhaps it's not as likely as it was before. But in any case, the discourse, the language of Delcy Rodriguez, what she demonstrates is more than anything else, a fear of a total blockade on Venezuela, that the Venezuelans would not be able to get the oil out of Venezuela. Venezuela is dependent on the export of oil. It always has been since 1928, when Venezuela became the world's leading exporter of oil. a status that it maintained until 1970. And it's always been completely dependent on oil. And so the possibility that the same thing that's happening with Cuba, but in reverse, would happen to Venezuela. In the case of Cuba, the United States is not allowing oil to get into Cuba. In the case of Venezuela, it would be just the opposite. And so it seems to me that this is LC's main preoccupation at this point, because the United States made very clear prior to January 3rd that it is capable of and it is willing to establish a blockade to avoid oil shipments out of Venezuela, because the sanctions were very effective. The companies throughout the world

the money, supposedly, and would determine that this was in some way benefiting Maduro, and that they would get secondary sanctions slapped on them. So the phenomenon of overcompliance has meant that the companies, the insurance companies, financial institutions, and everybody else were afraid to have anything to do with Venezuela from a commercial viewpoint. But nevertheless, there was a shadow or a ghost fleet that involved many ships. And under Maduro, the oil was, you know, Maduro was succeeding to a certain extent in exporting the oil. And the U.S. media, the spokesman of the Trump administration and the Biden administration called those ships illegal. They referred to it as contraband, which is really ridiculous because they're perhaps illegal in the United States, but shipping on the open seas is not illegal. And nevertheless, the corporate media use the term of contraband, the term illegal. And we all know that a certain percentage of readers, you know, aren't familiar with details. Maybe they're not that concerned with details, and they see the term illegal, they see the term contraband, and they just take it at face value. But I'd like to ask the question, which I think is really crucial. And that is, if Delcy Rodriguez represents to a certain extent a continuum, that she is implementing policies which Maduro was also beginning to implement, at least beginning in 2018 and especially in 2020, Maduro was willing, due to the sanctions, due to the war on Venezuela, and I won't get into the details, but the efforts at regime change was ongoing in the case of Maduro, much more than in the case of Chavez after 2002, the coup of 2002 and the general strike, which was a lockout in 2002, 2003. Chavez had it fairly simple after 2003 in terms of U.S. aggression against Venezuela. But under Maduro, regime change attempts were ongoing. Assassination attempts, a paramilitary invasion from Colombia, the recognition of the shadow government of Juan Guaido. Regime change efforts were ongoing. After 2018, Maduro, given that context, given that situation, and the terrible economic situation that Venezuela was facing as a result of the war on Venezuela, not only the sanctions, but these other efforts at destabilization as well, Maduro did make concessions. And in a interview shortly before his kidnapping on January 3rd with Ignacio Ramonet, an outstanding journalist who interviewed Maduro, in fact, wrote a book that I reviewed on Chavez, an interview with Chavez, very, very rich book of information about Chavez, about 500 pages altogether. And Ramonet interviewed Maduro, but Maduro said, indicated that he was willing to make further concessions with regard to counter-narcotic operations, collaboration with the United States, foreign investments, and everything else. And yet, the United States government and the media demonized Maduro, justified the incursion on January 3rd. So the question is, why Maduro? If the United States was getting much of what it wanted, or at least Maduro was indicating that would happen, and that Maduro was willing to make it happen, why was Maduro and Celia Flores kidnapped? And the answer is that Maduro was demonstrating that Venezuela was able to get around the sanctions to a certain extent. Venezuela was selling 80% of its oil to China through these this shadow fleet that I mentioned before. And the oil was not going straight to China because, as I said before, the Chinese companies, just like Rosneft in the case of Russia, Rosneft was sanctioned by

0: the United States precisely because of transactions with Venezuela. So the private companies in China were not willing to take that risk. The oil was going through Malaysia and other Southeast Asia companies, countries. They were ship-to-ship transfers in Malaysia. And towards the end there, Venezuelan oil was rebranding itself as crude from Brazil. So there were all kinds of maneuvers on the part of the Maduro administration to get around the sanctions. It was a risky operation. But Venezuela was demonstrating a degree of resilience, a degree of resistance. And empires have never been willing to tolerate that. Empires have always attempted to make an example of a country that bucks the authority of the empire. And that's an historical reality. Look at the case of Haiti, for being the country with the first and only slave uprising that achieved the abolition of slavery and independence under Toussaint Louverture, who was born a slave, and who, incidentally, I'm going off on a tangent, but I think it's important to note that Toussaint Louverture, Haiti was a colony of France. And at first, Toussaint Louverture supported Spain against France, but then with the French Revolution, which abolished slavery, it was the first country in Europe to abolish slavery in the colonies. And so Toussaint Louverture became an ally of France during the French Revolution. And then after that, when Napoleon rolled back the gains of the French Revolution, he rose up against France. But I mention that as just going off on a tangent a bit, but I mention that because the French Revolution very often has gotten demonized. After the 60s protests in France, a new generation of intellectuals began to demonize the French Revolution and blame it for all the problems that France was facing. But the fact of the matter is that the French Revolution abolished slavery. And after that, Haiti was, Europe and the United States made an example out of Haiti. The United States refused to recognize Haiti until Lincoln, half a century later. So something similar to that happened in the case of Venezuela. Venezuela had to be taught a lesson. And I think that that's what January 3rd was all about. Because under Maduro, he was succeeding in some degree of economic recovery. The country reached a nadir in around 2020 with hyperinflation reaching a peak in 2018. It was 130,000%. And the government of Maduro got it pretty much under control by 2024. It was down to manageable levels. And the same thing with oil production, which because of the sanctions, oil production declined to around 500,000. And yet, by late 2025, the government was producing more than about double that, more than a million barrels a day of oil. And the Venezuela was projected to lead Latin America in GDP growth in both 2024 and 2025. So the purpose of the incursion on January 3rd had a lot to do with the success of the Maduro government in getting around the sanctions, in getting around the so-called war on Venezuela that had done so much harm to the Venezuelan economy. So the sanctions have not been eliminated under the acting president, Delcy Rodriguez. What the Trump administration has done has been in the way of sanction relief, which is somewhat of a euphemism, because the sanction relief consists of waivers, exceptions that are made. In other words, the sanctions remain pretty much intact with just a few exceptions. But the government has given, has authorized, has granted licenses to individual companies, such as Chevron in the case of oil, but under conditions that are defined by Washington. And those conditions are not necessarily favorable. Needless to say, they're unfavorable to Venezuela. But they, for instance, conditions that stipulate that the transactions have to take place in dollars. Previously, the 80% of the oil that was going to China, the transactions were taking place in cryptocurrency and in yuan, the Chinese currency. Now, the sanctions stipulate that those transactions have to take place in dollars, that Iran, Russia, China cannot be involved for the most part in commercial transactions and other aspects of those sanctions. In other words, the shots are being called by Washington. Delcy Rodriguez has adamantly insisted that the sanctions should be lifted. And I think it's important to note that one of her arguments in favor of lifting the sanctions, she is saying something that I believe that Maduro should have said and didn't at the time of the July 28th, 2024 presidential elections. Delcy Rodriguez is saying that in order to have elections, in order to have free, honest, and open elections, that the sanctions have to be lifted. Because in effect, the sanctions mean that voters go to the polls with a gun at their head. And there's no question about that. This was the case with Nicaragua in 1990 when Violeta Chamorro won those elections, even though the Sandinistas were, according to all the polls, all the public opinion surveys, indicated that the Sandinistas were going to win. Voters literally thought that there was intimidation, if not, the image of a gun pointed at them. And in the case of Venezuela, I mean, I have talked to enough Venezuelans to say, on the basis of personal experience, that this is exactly what Venezuelans felt on July 28th. And I think that Maduro missed the boat. I personally believe that Maduro should have indicated, look, sanctions and democracy are incompatible. And if you don't lift the sanctions, we're not going to hold elections. But in any case, this is basically what Delcy Rodriguez is saying. At least she's saying that, for elections to be held, the sanctions have to be rescinded. And she's made the same argument with regard to the repayment of the foreign debt, which, I mean, she said that as long as there are sanctions, we can't begin to pay off the foreign debt. Actually, the foreign debt should not be paid off at all. It's unpayable. And it's unpayable, firstly, because of the financial sanctions going back to August of 2017, which straitjacketed the Venezuelan economy. And secondly, because the United States is really responsible for that situation of not allowing Venezuela to reschedule the foreign debt at a time when the price of oil declined beginning in late 2015. In any kind of normal situation, that's exactly what any government would do, any government so dependent on the export of oil. And yet, with those sanctions in August of 2017, the Venezuelan government could not reschedule, could not refinance the debt. And that's why today that debt is unpayable.
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0: One might may ask, what does Venezuela get out of the situation that it is currently in? After all, the policies are being dictated from the barrel of a gun. Why does Delcy Rodriguez stay in power? I mean, as I said before, I don't think it's a question that she fears for her life, although she should, I guess, if she were to be in a confrontation kind of situation with the Trump administration, that's possibly what could happen. But if that's not the issue, why is she in power? What is it for? What is the situation? What is it in this of the situation that explains her willingness to stay in power try to make the best of a very, very untenable, difficult situation? And I think the answer is that there is wiggle room. And she does negotiate. This is the evidence that the fact that the Trump administration, the fact that Marco Rubio and the media, the New York Times and the Washington Post that has reported on this has indicated that Marco Rubio is in constant, practically on a daily basis, communication with Delcy Rodriguez and those closest with her. What does that mean? That means obviously that these policies are not being dictated from Washington completely. It means that there is some negotiation going on. Otherwise, there would be no reason for communication on a daily basis between Washington and Delcy Rodriguez and her closest advisors. The establishment press indicated that US officials privately told Delcy Rodriguez from the outset that she had to sever diplomatic relations with Iran, China, and Russia. That didn't happen. So that's just one example of the kind of wiggle room that Delcy Rodriguez has and what's going on a daily basis along those lines. But I think there's something else that has to be pointed out that in my mind is even more important. And that is, what is the alternative? What would happen if Delcy Rodriguez were to just resign and the Chavista government would just throw in the towel? Maria Corina Machado, who has a lot of support in Washington, a lot of support in the Republican Party, and a lot of support in the Trump administration, beginning with Marco Rubio, who was in close contact with her prior to January 3rd, pressured for her to receive the Nobel Prize, which was a ridiculous granting on the part of the Nobel Prize Commission. It made absolutely no sense, but he was pressuring for that. So obviously, she would have a good chance of becoming president of Venezuela. And that would mean a kind of radical neoliberalism, which would go way beyond the concessions that Maduro and now Delcy Rodriguez has made to U.S. capital. Maria Corina Machado has indicated that she favors cross-the-board privatization. She uses the term popular capitalism, which is the very term that Pinochet used in Chile and Thatcher used in Great Britain. Massive privatization, including education, and that would include the PDVSA, the state oil company, which we transformed into a type of commission, so that there's a lot of in stake, but not only in terms of economic policy, also in terms of the type of repression that took place in Argentina and took place in Chile and took place in Argentina in the Southern Cone in general. That would undoubtedly happen because the discourse of Maria Corina Machado all along has been no to impunity, which is a code term for repression against the Chavistas, against the Chavista leadership and the Chavista rank and file, as well as the social movements, the commune, and anybody else who stands for progressive change in Venezuela. I just want to mention one last point here, and that's in reference to what this alternative to Delcy Rodriguez would look like. Throughout Latin America this year, there has been inroads on the part of the far right throughout Latin America. We know that in the case of Chile, a Pinochet follower, José Antonio Kast, won the elections. In the case of Ecuador, in the case of Peru, the daughter of Fujimori won the elections under conditions that have been contested. The same thing in the case of Colombia, the same thing in the case of Honduras. These elections, the far right has won those elections in part because of the intervention on the part of President Trump in terms of providing incentives, economic incentives to voters to vote for the far right candidates, such as in the case of Chile, to the tune of $40 billion that Trump offered Argentina if Milei's party were to win the congressional elections last year. So that if Maria Corina Machado were to gain power, or Edmundo González, who is a puppet of Maria Corina Machado, were to attain power in Venezuela, this would be one more country as part of the Shield of the Americas, which represents a militaristic orientation, not to say that the Democratic Party has been much better, not to say that Obama, Biden, Clinton, etc., have been much better, but one of the innovations on the part of the Trump administration, especially the second Trump administration, has been to emphasize the issue of national security and to emphasize the issue of drugs and immigration, and to claim that there is somewhat of a, that there's a need for the United States to face this existential threat, and that the United States is in a state of war. I mean, this is the terminology that the Trump administration is using. Now, what does that mean? That means, in effect, that the United States is in a wartime situation in its own hemisphere. The term that's used by many of Trump's followers, not only is America first, but America's first. That is to say that the Americas have to be singled out, and that it has to be a priority item, that the pivot to Asia, which was the strategy that Obama implemented, is no longer a priority. The priority is the Americas. The United States is in a state of war, and that was used to justify the bombing of 200 boats. I'm sorry, 50 boats, 200 men who were killed as a result of those bombings in the Caribbean, mainly in the Caribbean. And so that the discourse that's being used, the Shield of the Americas, is a strategy to militarize the attempt to keep out foreigners from the Americas. And who are the foreigners? The foreigners are China. And there's no question about it. If you read the documents coming out of the White House, the National Security Strategy, which was issued earlier this year, that strategy indicates that there is a existential threat to the United States in its hemisphere, that we are in a state of war, and in a state of war, anything is acceptable, and that the foreigners have to be kept out of the Americas, and the foreigners are, for the most part, China. So that it seems to me that that general context has to be brought into the picture, because Venezuela is one more country that would become part of the Shield of the Americas if Delcio Rodriguez were to step down. And so those who criticize Delcio Rodriguez, saying that she should stand up to the United States, well, you know, criticism is legitimate, but I think that any criticism that you have for the concessions that Delcio Rodriguez has made, that it has to be recognized that the concessions are being made in that context of a war kind of warlike situation, and that the alternatives have to be brought into the picture. If she were to, you know, resist right, to an extent greater than what she is now, the possibility that this plan B that Trump made reference to on January 3rd would be implemented, with disastrous consequences for the Chavista leadership, for the Chavista rank and file, for the social movements, and Venezuelans in general. Thank you.
2: Thank you so much, Steve. So on to our questions. We've had the first asks, what has been the effect on most people's standard of living in Venezuela?
0: No, the effect has been disastrous. Sanctions, I think that it's got to be pointed out, and this is a point that really has to be emphasized by the Solidarity Movement. There is a narrative that says that the sanctions, you know, cause problems, that the sanctions are responsible for some of the suffering, but the Venezuelan government is also responsible, that there's corruption in the government, that there is mismanagement. And so it's kind of like a 50-50 kind of thing. You know, 50% the sanctions and 50% the responsibility and the blame of the Venezuelan government. That's false. That's false. And I think it's got to be pointed out. That narrative that says it's like 50-50 is based on the argument that the Venezuelan economy began to go into a tailspin. At the time of the sanctions, according to this narrative, the sanctions on Venezuelan oil were imposed in 2019. The financial sanctions were imposed August of 2017. And so the narrative is, well, you know, these sanctions went into effect right around the time that the Venezuelan economy was also facing very, very serious problems. But that is misleading, because the fact of the matter is that the Obama decree, the Obama executive order in early 2015 declared Venezuela a threat to U.S. national security, an extraordinary threat to U.S. national security. And right after that, U.S. companies in Venezuela reduced production and then left Venezuela completely. And there's a long list of companies, Kimberly-Clark, Ford, Kellogg, General Motors, and the list goes on. Firestone, the list goes on. These are companies that left Venezuela. And they left Venezuela. First, they decreased production, and then they left Venezuela. That happened shortly after that executive decree. And that executive decree also occurred in late 2015. The price of oil nosedived completely. And so those people who say, well, the Venezuelan government is partly responsible, some of those people consider themselves on the left, or they consider themselves progressive, but they're doing great harm. Because basically they're leading people to believe, well, the United States is really not responsible. The Venezuelan government is really to blame for what's happening. But that is misleading, because the sanctions have had a devastating effect on Venezuela. And as I said before, the fact that Venezuela was able to get around the sanctions to a certain extent, but just consider if the whole economy has always been dependent on oil, going back to 1928, as I mentioned before, if that has always been the case, and Venezuela is forced to export the oil on ships that with companies that change their names, change the flags on their ship, the transactions take place on the high seas, and they go indirectly to the destination, which is China. Obviously, Venezuela was getting a lot less for that oil than they would ordinarily get. So the sanctions are the major cause for Venezuela's economic problems. And there's no question about it. The Venezuelan people have been made to suffer tremendously as a result of those sanctions.
2: Thank you. Did the earthquakes in Venezuela have any impact on the elections in Colombia?
0: I would imagine that it didn't. What we do know about Colombia is that the Trump administration openly supported the far-right candidate, De La Estrella, and that he had a lot to do. Trump had a lot to do with the results, which are being contested as well. Gustavo Petro states that those elections were not fair; they're rigged.
2: All right. Thank you. Next question: can you update us on the Maduro case in the courts?
0: The decision of the judge today was that proceedings will not take place until June of next year. but there'll be two hearings prior to that, one in November of this year, in which the defense will argue that the kidnapping of Maduro was illegal on the basis of the fact that international law prohibits the kidnapping, the capture of a president of another country. Of course, the argument of the United States government will be, as it stated all along, that the United States government doesn't recognize Maduro as the president of Venezuela. But there's a conflict of interest there. It seems to me that I'm not a lawyer, and this is not a recommendation to the legal team that is defending Maduro. But just, like common sense, it seems to me would indicate that there's a conflict of interest. If the US government is proceeding this case against Maduro, and the same government is saying that Maduro was not the president of Venezuela, it seems to me that the whole issue of whether Maduro was or was not the president of Venezuela should be determined by the court, not by the United States. In other words, the court should not say, well, the United States government did not recognize Maduro as president, therefore it had the right to kidnap Maduro and the First Lady. It seems to me that that is not a just argument, that the court itself should make a decision as to whether Maduro was the president of Venezuela on the basis of the fact that he won the elections. Now, you could say that, okay, were these elections fair or not fair? But the fact of the matter is that Maduro was the head of Venezuela, and international law prohibits the kidnapping of the head of another country.
2: I think we'll take one more question. Could the current Venezuelan government survive the end of Trump's term? And the secondary question to that is, could any change occur if Republicans lose control of Congress?
0: Firstly, in any kind of situation, making predictions is hazardous. Secondly, in the case of Trump in particular, we all know that predicting what Trump is going to say and do is also hazardous because he's unpredictable. He's proven this time and time again. Everything's a surprise. I think that's part of his political strategy. But thirdly, and I think this is a point that is extremely important, and that is that the situation that Venezuela finds itself, and the situation that Delcy Rodriguez finds herself in, is unique. It's never happened before. A situation similar to that, I think you'd have to go back to biblical times to find a similar kind of situation in which you have a government that is led by people of a party, a leadership that was intervened militarily, and the head of that leadership was kidnapped, and yet that same leadership, that same party, or that same movement retained power. A situation like this doesn't have any historical precedent. And so to try to determine what's going to happen in these remaining, 2.5 years is really very, very difficult. And with regard to Congress, yeah, th there is hope. I would say that, the Democratic Party is responsible to a certain extent for everything that's happening. I mentioned the Obama executive order that led into the sanctions of the first Trump administration. But nevertheless, in this particular situation right now, the Democratic Party provides a degree of hope. I don't want to overstate that case. But firstly, there is a progressive element within the Democratic Party that has been making inroads and is going to influence, it seems to me, even though they don't gain the leadership of the Democratic Party, the Democratic Party is going to have to, from a political viewpoint, is going to have to take them into consideration. So that's important. And the other thing that's important is, look at Bush was a Republican, and yet the Democrats, with like one exception, supported the invasion of Iraq and supported the military presence in Iraq for some time after that. In the case of Iran, the situation is different. Now, the arguments that the Democrats are putting up are weak, relatively weak arguments. They could do a lot more to strengthen, to enhance their case that the war in Iran is illegal. But nevertheless, they're opposed to the war in Iran. They haven't opposed the kidnapping of Maduro, but it seems to me that their position on Iran leaves a certain amount of hope that if they were to retake both houses, the House of Representatives and the Senate this November, that things might change with regard to Venezuela.
1: 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Special thanks to Brooklyn for Peace. Joe Rich is our general manager and editor. I'm David Barsamian. Thank you for listening. We go out with the C4 Trio, No Nation Song.

Hi, I'm Brielle. I'm one of the volunteers here at 2SER. I love being here because I love community radio. I love supporting the local music scene. It's a great place to find some new music to listen to.

Good morning, you are listening to Singing Stones, and I'm your host Julian Meir. We were just listening to a piece by Lawrence English and David Toop called Mouth Cave. I just wanted to talk about something that's really dear and close to my heart. This week we've been hearing that lazy thinking is closing their doors, and I wanted to address the importantness of places like lazy thinking and a lot of other venues in this city that offer spaces to emerging artists. A lot of these places are like a starting ground for artists in the start of their career. A lot of the times that doesn't make financial sense, and that is not the point, because I feel like in order to develop and grow something that is financial viable, between brackets, you need to have a lower threshold for entry. It's kind of the same when you are a real estate developer and you buy a piece of land. There's nothing there yet. Yet you're thinking of the long-term future. So that's kind of what we need to do with artists and venues that offer spaces for artists that are still developing themselves. If they don't exist anymore, we're not going to have anything in the next 20 years. With these thoughts, I just wanted to say, Sydney, take the power back, build community, support your local artists, support your local venues, support your local events. And 2SER is a very good example of community radio I'm powering through. On that very relevant note, we are listening to Places We've Departed by Mara, Sydney-based composer. You are listening to Singing Stones. This is another 100% Australian episode. All the music you're hearing today, or the previous episodes, are all made by people from this country.

0: Hi, I'm Nikki Fashion. I'm one of the co-stars of Gay Waves, and we love it here at Gay Waves because 2SER, our parent station, is so inclusive and so community-minded. We just love it, and let's face it, they let me talk.
1: You are tuned in to 2SER, listening to Singing Stones. That was a new piece on the new Marcus Will album called Nether, which just launched last Friday at the Red Rattler. I'm your host, Julian Meir, and on top of that was Narm bass composer Afir with the song Rillion. With this one, we're going to be slightly closer to home, which is a piece by Sydney composer Jack Prest from their Test Tones album. And this is Test Tones number 7.

You are listening to the really nice, soothing, and deep textural work of Narm-based composer Sultan Fekcio from their album Other Air, with a piece called Murmur. Sultan is also our next guest in our event series at the Petersham Bowling Club, a series that is all about deep listening and resetting your senses for the start of the week. This will be on the 30th of August, between 6 and 9 p.m. You can come whenever you want. You can leave whenever you want. You can bring a yoga mat or your favorite pillow and bring some cozy clothes and just enjoy the space with us. Coming up, we got a new release that just came out last July on the Clan Analog label called Adrift by Rabbits. And this piece is called Submerged.

Hello and welcome back. You are tuned in to SCR. You're listening to Singing Stones. I'm your host, Julian Muir. And we were just listening to Andrew Lang with There's a Melancholy Dimension to Disgrace. On top of that, we were just hearing the new Room 40 release by Andrew Tuttle and Darren Cross called ATDC. And the song is called Is This Too? 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

0: Take the Plunge, 7 a.m. Sunday mornings with Music for Beaches. 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
1: And we are hitting in our last 10 minutes of this show before we're gonna hear the changeover to Dave Howell's Music for Beaches. A very nice show with all sorts of down-tempo, chill-out beats and Balearic grooves. We are riding this one out with a piece by Ilex from their Visions of Elsewhere EP. This piece is called Onsen. Ilex is also playing soon at Phoenix Central Park to premiere their debut album that is still unannounced, but I'm very stoked and psyched for. So definitely enter your ballot tickets. I'm your host, Julian Meir, and I wish you a great rest of your Sunday.

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2: Hello, good morning, and welcome to Music for Beaches with me, Dave Howe. This is 2SER 107.3. And it's a bright and breezy and hopefully lovely Sunday morning. Hope it is wherever you are. Certainly got some lovely music on today's show. Had enough tunes to fill two shows this week, so I hope I've picked the right tracks. I guess we'll find out in due course. I'm quite excited to kick off today's show with something brand new from the Durrutti column.

That is something absolutely gorgeous and wonderful from the Jurati Column. That is Time Present and Time Past. It's from their new album, Renaissance. It's their first new studio album in over 15 years. It's brand new on London Records. Vinnie Riley showing he's, well, he's still got it, isn't he? I think more from this album next week. You're with Music for Beaches on 2SER.

There you go, a very slow and gentle start to Music for Beaches for today. The tune underneath me is Lee Ross, Kingdom of Rain. That's from the Kingdom of Rain EP. That's on Ramrock Records from the UK. Lee is not only a very accomplished singer, but also an actor as well. And he's been in a range of films and TV, such as Planet of the Apes and Secrets and Lies and a whole bunch of other things that you'll have heard of as well. So a multi-talented Lee Ross. Prior to that, Laura Mish. That one's for Doug. Hope you're listening, mate. Hope you've got up nice and early to listen to the show. That's a track called Scrolls from Laura's album Lithic. Laura Mish is a London-based saxophonist, producer, singer-songwriter, and a field recordist as well. That's on One Little Independent Records, formerly known as One Little Indian, to you and me. Now, getting back to normal business here on Music for Beaches, this is Space Ghost.

If you're a regular listener to this show, you'll know that I absolutely love Space Ghosts. That's Back From Reality, from the album of the same name. It's due out in October. That's his first solo album since 2022. It's on his own Peace World Records label. Keep him peeled for that one.

music for beaches, the home of peace, love, and beautiful music for chilled souls.

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The rain fall soft upon your neck. We will meet again in LA, in LA.

0: So things starting to get a little dark and mysterious on Music for Beaches this morning. This is George Savar with a version of Lunaticatina. It is the Silvio Astier remix. It's from his latest EP, Moonbeams in Dub Part 3 on New Northern Soul. It's due out at the end of the month. I think that's the final release of the series, being Part 3. I don't think there's any more. Absolutely excellent stuff. Prior to that, more Oddness Bison, Way to LA Day in brackets, from the album Traveller's on Claremont 56. Originally came out in 2014, that one. It's a mixture of experimental and... I can't even get my words out this morning. Yeah, weird electronica, psychedelia, soundscapes, quirky dance music. Absolutely brilliant stuff. Really, really enjoying that. Now, the next record is for all those people who are going to see Massive Attack this evening. I hope you're as excited as I am. 1 second, we'll be back after this short break.
1: 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I host Noiseworks on Saturday nights, and I love everything 2SER has done for the local music community and for being such a great place for anyone to get involved.

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It's getting very, very deep on this morning's show. In the background, Hugh B and Set One, Step to It. That's from their album, a new album, Nah, Maybe. That's on Sydney's very own Planet Trip Records. It's a follow-up to their album, Yeah, Maybe, from 2020. And prior to that, Massive Attack, of course, Teardrop. That was the Mad Professor Mazza Rooney instrumental mix. Something a little bit different. If you're off to see Massive Attack this evening, I will see you there. Keeping things in a sort of similar vein now. This is Coffee.

That's a fantastic record. That has had me up and dancing around. That's Coffee, Losing Time for Love. Another connection to Mad Professor on that one. That's from an album called Melodies International Presents Ariwa Sounds. 16 tracks celebrating Mad Professor's Ariwa Sounds studio and label. That is a brand new release. Absolutely, absolutely wonderful. You're listening to Music for Beaches on TSCR. And now, my record of the week.

0: I see. This makes sense. I took acid and went, oh, I see. This makes sense.
1: Things took a turn for the up-tempo, decidedly. Two tracks underneath me, Ed Marn, Carry On Acid, that's the dub version. That features the voice of Carrie Fisher, taken from the documentary Adventures in Psychedelics. Lots of lovely 303 goodness on that one. And prior to that, my record of the week, Paris, People Are Still Having Sex. It's from a new album, Fruits of Eros, Pleasures of the Flesh. Is the latest in the Erotica compilation series from Secrets of Sound in Portugal. Cover of the 1991 classic from the tour, of course. I've got one record left to play for you.

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go, three crazy tracks to finish today's show. That's Gus Till. The track is called Rain Song. It's Gus Till's 451 remix. That's the show for this week. 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Thanks for joining me. Have a fantastically chilled out week, and I'll see you next time for more beautiful music for chilled souls. Till then, goodbye.

friends. You're listening to Dreams Day on Terrestrial 107.3. My name is Lorna McRitchie. I'm covering for Jazz today. We're here. It's the morning. When I tell you it was hard to get here, I rolled out of bed, I got in the car, and I'm here though. So I'm happy about that, but not so happy that the matcha place didn't open till 8 a.m. So I've had no caffeine. So we'll see how we go. Honestly, it was freezing. I was wearing woolly socks in bed. And luckily, I love the music and Terrestrial so much. So I'm here. We have a bunch of music today that I've been listening to and just loving, and I'm very excited. We are broadcasting, of course, from our Gadigal studios. This is unceded Aboriginal country, and I want to pay my respects to elders past, present, and emerging, and also express my solidarity with all First Nations people striving for land rights and self-determination. I'm pumped to say that, as always. Let's kick it off with a song by Ladylike, who I realized I started my last cover show with as well, but they're just like the perfect song to ease you into the morning. Sit back, relax. If you're at home in bed, I'm so jealous. If you're out about to run the city to surf, like, ew. I couldn't care less, honestly, but you do you. You're probably not listening because you might want to get pumped. So instead, let's hang out here and have some chill music. This is Burning Heather by Ladylike.

You're listening to Dream State on 2SCR 107.3. My name is Lorna. That was the beautiful Ella Stiles from Nam with Raspberry. That song came out in June. I just think it's so beautiful and very nostalgic feeling. It reminds me of early 2000s, like late 2000s music when I was listening to Baffle Ashes. Before that, we had Dagmar Zuniga with LN60, Jupiter Opposite Jupiter. That album, In Filth, Your Mystery is Kingdom, Fast Smile Peasant in Yellow Music, the most unique name for an album. And it was actually a re-release recently from 2 years ago, so it's been reissued. But I've been enjoying it a lot. It's very strange, experimental, and yeah, atmospheric. I love it. And before that, we had Ladylike with Burning Heather. And Ladylike are a band from Brighton in the UK, and that was their debut EP, 6-track EP. Stay tuned, keep listening. I have the newest Julia Jacklin single. I know it's basic, but I'm very excited for the album, and she has a beautiful voice, and this song is with The Maze.

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1: The feature album this week on 2SER is Marshmallow by Dobby. 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Marshmallow by Dobby. 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

You're listening to Dream State on 2SCR. I played a few tracks for you then. At the most recent, Sean Colvin, Sunny Came Home, which is what I would refer to as a dad song, specifically my dad song. I used to listen and hear Sean Colvin constantly growing up, and it drove me crazy amongst all dad's other music. And now when I listen to it as a fully grown adult, I think it's so homey and familiar and nice. So it's funny how things change. I just was looking up Sean Colvin to see what she's doing now. She's 70 years old, which is wild to me. I feel like she's forever 40, like forever 40 with that blonde pixie cut. That song was off her 1996 album, which I think was album number 4. She has like 12 records. She's a legend. And before that, we had Gia Margaret with a track called Moon Not Mine off her recent album, her fourth record called Singing. She's an American. I thought that song was beautiful. And before that, Julia Jacklin with The Maze, a single off the upcoming record, which is very, I think everyone's waiting for it. I have to listen to a lot of other stations while I work at my job, and I feel like everyone's playing Julia's songs, so I'm very excited for her with her new album. Let's keep the music going with Sorry to everyone who's sick of me playing Mary in the Junkyard, but I just love them. They're so good. So this is Myrtle.

So beautiful. That's 365 by Waxahachie off her last record, Tiger's Blood. If you were lucky enough to see Katie Crutchfield play, I think it was 2 years ago. Yeah, 2 years ago at the Opera House, you would have seen that when they got to the end of that song, the guitarist fumbled on the strings and it wasn't quite the beautiful fade out, which was quite funny and everyone laughed. Anyway, before that we had Beethoven with Lasagna. Beethoven, beautiful band from the States. That's off their upcoming record, I See Them, I See Me. And before that, Mary in the Junkyard with Myrtle off their recent record, Role Model Hermit. And they are a band from London, bunch of young friends and their debut album, and it's so good. Coming up next, I got some You Bet with Ground Kiss.

You're listening to Dream State on Terrestrial 107.3. My name is Lorna. I'm covering for Jazz. That was Wet Leg with Don't Speak, an acoustic version of their like deluxe edition of Moisturizer, their last album. I think it's so nice to do the whole album acoustic, please. Like, it's so cute. And before that, we had Mess in Your Eyes by Australian Ella Ion. She's from Adelaide. That was off her like debut EP release from June, called Liminal Archive. It's beautiful. And before that, we had a oldie polystyrene with Skydive. I was listening to Newfangled yesterday by Josh Ray, the Saturday morning-ish show, and he was interviewing Kitty in the Valley, a local Sydney band, and the singer from that band was saying that she was inspired by singing by polystyrene, which I thought was a fun little reference, and I already had it in the playlist, so it's meant to be. Continuing on, this is my favorite band in the whole world. This is Being Dead. I Was a Tunnel.

You're listening to Dream State on 2SCR. That was a cover of the OMD song Souvenir by Brittle Stars, like an indie cover band that I don't know, I just had it at a pub the other day and I was like, I like this version. It's chill. That was a little Easter egg for you. That was my one guilty pleasure of the show. Before that, we had Come On by Yana and Beth Orton with Cigarette Curls, and that was off Beth's recent album from June called, or May, a few months ago, called The Ground Above, legend Beth Orton. I couldn't count how many albums she has. She probably has like 20. She's the best. Next, we have another oldie for anyone listening who might be sicker than new tunes. Here's Typical Girls by The Slits.

Hey, it's Tina Quinn from Fourth Estate. I've been with 2CR now for a number of years, and one of the reasons that I've kept up my association with the station, even though I've gone on to work for numerous other media organisations within the industry, is because it was the first place to allow me to cut my teeth as a journalist, as it has done for so many others who've come before me and since. I keep coming back to 2CR because...

You're listening to Dream State on 2SCR. I'm playing lots of legends today, I realized. That was Bonnie Raitt, definitely folk legend with Feeling of Falling. Before that, The Sweetest Thing by Camera Obscura, lovely Scottish band off an early album, My Maudlin Career. I turned that one way up. It's so cute. And before that, The Slits with Typical Girls. And I was Googling how the lead singer of The Slits died, because she died so young at 48. And I was very sad to see that she didn't want to get chemotherapy for her cancer. So she passed away of, I guess, cancer. Yeah, very sad, but awesome band. They had

such energy. The album cover where they're covered in mud in the nude is very interesting. I'm really liking them. And we're continuing on with a smaller artist called Skirts. This is Dream Girl.

You're listening to Dream State on 2SCR. My name is Lorna. I'm covering for your usual host, Jasmine Williams. We just heard Be Home Soon by Free Cake for Every Creature, who are now defunct but beautiful band from Philly in the US, and that was off an album called The Bluest Star that came out in 2018. I was living in London at the time and used to listen to it in the summer, walking to the ponds with the late night like sunsets. It was beautiful and perfect sound. Before that we had classic Tammy Wynette with Your Good Girl's Gonna Go Bad, and before that we had Dingo Song by Cooey, which was off an album called Messengers by Curly Saunders, the poet, Indigenous poet, writer, singer extraordinaire, and that album was a feature album when it came out, I think last year, yeah. Time's moving very quickly. Could have been this year. Anyway, beautiful record. Love her poetry books as well. She has, yeah, a great way with words, and I love that it's become like a musical project too. And before that we had Skirts with Dream Girl, another American artist off a small label called Double Double Whammy, who also put out Free Cake for Every Creature. They are a favorite label of mine. They always put out very small indie quiet sounds that are very underrated, and they were the first people to put out Frankie Cosmos before she became big and went to Sub Pop and all that. So if you're a Frankie Cosmos fan, check out more similar music, similar kind of weird lyrics and alternative, yeah, very, I don't know, underground isn't the word, but I feel like they're doing unique things without the pressure of big labels. Double Double Whammy definitely gives their artists room to experiment and try new things. We got 20 minutes left of the show, and then I'm off to get matcha because I need caffeine. I am so sleepy. But anyway, we got some more songs. I hope you're having a lovely morning listening to all this music. This is She's a Girl by The Amps.

You're listening to Dream State on 2SCR. That was Goodbye to All That by Jess Williamson, an American Texas based musician who you might know from the collab album she did with Oxhachi a while ago. This is off her upcoming record that's out in like a couple months. Before that, we had I See Your Face by Linda Smith, who is such a legend. She used to self-release all these cassette tapes in the 80s, and this is from like a reissue of a bunch of music from 88 to, I think, 96? Yeah, 96. And I just think she has the best style. She has like a Fran Lebowitz style, same hair. And I just think she's so fun, and she doesn't like care about the music industry, and she just released all this music like on her own, keeping low profile, and it's really good. So let's keep going. This is Rewind by Feeble Little Horse.

You're listening to Dream State on 2SER, and we're about to finish the show. Thank you so much for listening. If you've been listening for the past 2 hours, that was So Much Wine by Phoebe Bridgers, which is one of her Christmassy covers of the Handsome Family song. Back when she used to do her Christmas annual cover, oh, I miss them. She stopped doing them when she did her ode to Sinead O'Connor and to her departed dad from that year. I think it was 2021, 22, maybe. Yeah, I loved those songs. I'm one of those people that listens to the saddest music at Christmas, like the saddest Christmas music. I don't know why. I think it's just fitting. Like Christmas, like the media and the, you know, the corporations, as Patti Smith would say, they want you to go all out with joy and buying stuff and all that like fake stuff. And I just love a sad Christmas song. So yeah, just a classic rebel, really. And as for another rebel, we have one more song to finish the show. The other day, my partner was watching a doco about Karen Dalton, and I'd never heard of her, and I just think she's amazing, and clearly was so not meant for the messed up society that we live in, because I feel like the world didn't treat her very well, and she deserved better, and she made beautiful music, and yeah, again, very counter-consumerist, counter-cultural, that true folk sound, which we've, you know, played a lot of legends this past 2 hours on the show. And I just feel like she is a legend I'm just discovering, which is lucky for me, actually. What a sweet treat I get to discover Karen Dalton. So this is I Love You More Than Words Can Say for all the loves out there.

This has been Dream State on 2SCR. I've been Lorna. Jazz will be back next week. Stay tuned for Fourth Estate and Free Palestine. Bye.

0: Dr. Richard Dennis is the co-chief executive officer of the Australia Institute. He's an economist, and recently he's become a household name in Australia, really over one main issue, a gas tax. It's been a long time since a policy idea has captured the public's imagination quite like the gas tax. So I brought him on to discuss what it actually is and whether it is the right thing for Australia.
1: We're at a breaking point in Australia. We lack social cohesion and unity in a world that looks very different from one day to the next. So how did we get here? I want to talk to some of the brightest minds in Australia and answer that exact question. We'll track the past, the politics, the challenges we've faced, and the ones yet to come to figure out how we got here and where we'll go. I'm David Tom, and this is How We Got Here.
2: Richard, welcome to the show.
3: Thanks for having me.
2: So we're seeing some of the weakest growth since the 1990s. Aussies are staring down the barrel of prolonged inflation, increasing interest rates, unbearable housing house prices, and overall a pretty grim outlook on life. How did our economy get here?
3: Yeah, you left out real wages, lower than they used to be. So a lot of people, if they're feeling like they're worse off, there's a reason for that. It's because they're worse off. What we saw when the economy emerged from COVID was that prices grew faster than wages, and that while wage growth has now started to pick up, it hasn't caught back up to where we used to be. So if your wages went up 3% and the cost of everything went up 6%, well, you can buy 3% less stuff this year. So we saw that in 2022 and 23, and you know, while it's no longer the case that, you know, prices are rising a lot faster than wages, it's still the case that we're behind where we used to be. So how did we get here? Well, after COVID, we saw real wages fall. And since COVID, we've seen productivity growth slow and GDP growth slow. And also, a big part of this that we don't talk about as much is that while there is economic growth occurring, and a larger and larger share of that is going to the highest income earners. And when we hear things like the economy grew by this amount, it's not like that's spread evenly across us all. Indeed, these days it's spread less and less evenly. So things aren't as good as they used to be. That's bad. And to the extent things are picking up, the benefits are still flowing to those with the most.
2: Yeah, it definitely does feel like there's a lot more money flowing into the economy than ever before, but not people can't see it in front of them. It's kind of a more abstract idea that there is money there. These companies are making more than they ever have, sort of thing. What does a government? What if you're Anthony Albanese? What do you do about that?
3: Well, first you have to admit there's a problem, and part of it is, you know, and this gets a bit technical, but when we talk about things like GDP, gross domestic product, that's just like you add up all of the incomes of everyone in Australia, right? You just add them all up, and then we say, so here's what the national income is doing. But when you got to understand that GDP includes all of the income of the foreign companies that are operating here in Australia. So when gas companies that are 100% foreign owned are making great profits, the profits count in our GDP. Mm. But the dividend checks get posted to Japan